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3: Aaron Goldsmith, one of our all-time favorites. You know, we have our division and broadcasters in our division. You've been with us for many, many years. It is great to have you on the program. Have you on our perch here.
4: Yes.
3: How are you?
4: I'm wonderful. Why is this headset so wet?
3: Oh, what's Cody doing?
4: Yeah.
3: We can't mess up his hair. He's got TV tonight.
4: I'm actually surprised that the mustache is as groomed as it is.
3: Yeah, it's kind of got, I mean, he's at a point like he's almost going to be like in an old school Western.
4: Yes, that's a great
3: call.
4: He's
3: not sure if he wants to go there or not, like he wants to be Wyatt Earp or not, but we only have 15 left.
4: It's great to see you, man.
3: You know, we all love to sit here and talk about the fight and how are the teams in it. For the broadcasters, 15 left. Finish line is there, my friend.
4: It's they're mathematically in it, right? What the A's did to the Mariners on the homestand in Seattle really, really hurt their odds. I mean, the odds weren't great for the Mariners anyway, but almost being swept in four games by anybody where they were at that point in time was almost a nail in the coffin. So we'll see. I mean, if the Mariners sweep this road trip, right, which is this is the first of a three-city, nine-game trip, maybe things will be interesting when the Astros come to Seattle for two games in the final homestand. Now, the Mariners do have the tiebreaker against Houston. But obviously, this is all very... The margin for error is almost non-existent, clearly. So that's where they are right now.
3: Yeah, I'm glad you brought it up because, you know, getting ready for that series where you take two out of three at Fenway Park, you're mm-hmm. feeling good about yourself. I said it on the pregame on NBC. This is one of the weakest efforts I've seen, right? Like, you just take two out of three, you got a chance. And I don't mean to put you on the spot, but to lose three out of four to a last-place team when you're fighting for your life, it was just a really bad look, and they were getting booed up there.
4: Oh, they were. And I'll take it back even further than that. Before the Mariners had the series win at Fenway Park, they won two out of three at home against the Cubs. They won two out of three at home against the Phillies. And you're thinking, okay, like there's something going here. Those are two really good teams in basically playoff position at that point. And then the Mariners go to Toronto, a series that was huge for the Blue Jays as well, swept in three. But then you go to Fenway and you take two out of three. And it's like, okay, you know, you look at a four-game sample and you're saying, all right, you just took series from Cubs, Phillies, Red Sox on the road. And then you're coming home and the schedule gets easy on paper, gets very light. And then what we all saw happen with the A's. Yeah, it's really been the story of the Mariners season this year. Every time that they have started to gain traction and momentum, it's come to a screeching halt. And they've never been able to have, with the exception of an eight-game winning streak, which started here at the very end of May, with the exception of that run, they've never had any type of prolonged winning. And I wouldn't call an eight-game winning streak prolonged, but at the time it certainly felt that way because they got off to such a slow start. So it's just been one of those years for the Mariners for a wide variety of reasons, but they just have never been able to get some 30-day, 45-day, 60-day momentum going in their favor when in a year where they should be able to, given the obvious nature of the league and more specifically the division.
3: Yeah, last year was such an incredible run for the Mariners with such a great chance to get to the World Series, and everybody had such great high hopes in spring training. You mentioned a lot of different things, but if you really had to pinpoint it and say, you know, the reason why the Mariners are where they are right now at 69 and 78, why are we where we are today?
4: It is difficult because there are multiple culprits, right? I don't think this is a clear cut of this is the one thing, but I understand the nature of the question. When you're 30th in runs per game, it's pretty easy to start there.
3: How many teams?
4: The expansion has not happened yet, so we're still at 30.
3: Yeah.
4: So when you're dead last in runs per game, even if you pitch great, we all know that's going to make it really hard. No margin for error. But the issue, too, for the Mariners, if you start the clock anywhere around the beginning of July, so July, August, September, we're going on almost 3 months now, the pitching has not been good. the rotation on the road has been among the very worst. In fact, the Mariners, if you look at roughly that time frame, the Mariners have had, in essence, the best rotation at home and essentially the worst rotation on the road. It's been flabbergasting. And there will always be a delta there, right? Because you play in a extremely pitcher-friendly ballpark. Yeah. So you're always going to pitch better at home. Just like the A's should always pitch better on the road, at least in the current confines, right? But what should not happen is you shouldn't be first or top five at home and be 26th to 30th on the road. The talent in the rotation's too good. It's 1 through 5, or at times this year, of course, 1 through 6.
3: No doubt.
4: It's too good to be anywhere near the very bottom, and that's where they have been for now months on the road. And that, so you look at it, last year the Mariners didn't score a ton of runs. They certainly scored more than they are scoring this year. But it all played out like you would expect. They scored fewer runs at home. They scored the third most runs on the road in baseball last year. Third most runs on the road. Now, it balanced everything out, right? Because they pitched better at home, yeah, like they should. They pitched worse on the road. But when they pitched worse on the road, they scored almost more runs on the road than any other team. So it equaled out. Well, this year, they're giving up a ton of runs on the road, and they're not scoring on the road. So that, I mean, if I can give you 2 for 1, that would be it.
3: You know, when you have a great player and he has an off year, it's tough to talk about as a broadcaster.
4: Sure.
3: When you're a team broadcaster, and I totally get that. Cal Raleigh's year is historically the drop-off. From everything I know, he's a good dude. He had one of the. I thought he should have won the MVP. We were saying on this show, we thought he should have won the MVP because of everything a catcher has to do beyond just hitting, you know, the meetings and knowing all the pitchers and everything. Just how tough is it to watch a guy have this type of year after having one of the greatest years, arguably the greatest year for a catcher, but really one of the greatest years of all time?
4: It was, there's no question, it was difficult for everybody, mostly for Cal, but we all knew that he wouldn't hit 60 home runs again, right? And my biggest worry or concern or question mark was just how much of a tax do you have to pay for how much he played last year? How much he caught and DH'd. I mean, he played in nearly every game last year for the Mariners. They needed his bat so badly. And the wear and tear that comes along with that. And there's no way to know exactly this year how much of it was because of that. Obviously, he missed time on the injured list. He'd never been IL'd before. The WBC, right? You can go to all these different things. But for a guy who became one of the faces of baseball in 1 year, home run derby winner, 60 home runs, arguably the MVP, was great in the playoffs. To see, and he's in every commercial. And then to see the struggle this year, you felt terrible for him. He is as great of a guy. And to buttress that point, there has been truly no difference in Cal Raleigh, the guy, at least to the lowly people like myself, last year hitting 60 home runs, and this year the disappointment that it's been. Same guy. Now, I will say, he's crushed A's pitching for quite a while now. And he, 2 weeks ago, won the American League Player of the Week. He's hit ballpark at 8 home runs in his last almost 16 games or so. So he is, in a down year, he's hit 21 home runs. I mean, you're here for 3, you go to Anaheim, you go to Colorado for 3, and then you still have a homestand left. I would be stunned if Cal Raleigh did not hit 25 home runs this season. I mean, he could hit 4 in Colorado.
3: Oh, yeah.
4: Four here.
3: I mean,
4: so the point
3: he
4: is,
3: could
4: like,
3: be, he could be over 30 easy.
4: For sure. I mean, it is amazing that even in an outlier worst season of his career, if we were to project the rest of his career in the big leagues, he's going to flirt with 30 home runs. Now, the average isn't where he wants it to be, obviously, but he still had impact. It's pretty amazing.
3: You make an excellent point, and it goes back to how I fought, because I got Aaron Judge. I'm like, you don't understand what catchers do. And if I'm hearing you correctly, his own capital that he gave up last year to get the Mariners where they were, when you're talking about catching or DHing and playing every day and all the way through the postseason, what he gave takes a massive toll on you physically and mentally. And then you bring up, and I am not a WBC guy. I think there's too many pitchers. There's too many examples how guys have bad. I remember Jake Peavy talking about it. It really. Have you seen Luis Severino pitching lately? Guy was.

0: for Salvi. Like, he hit 48, and then he never hit 30, I think, for any year following. And I asked him a number of questions. One was, like, what was it about that year? And he said, such a great baseball answer. I have no idea. Which, I mean, I would say the same thing about Cal hitting 60 last year. I mean, obviously, it was a once-of-a-lifetime season. I don't know. He doesn't know. But the follow-up to Salvador, when I asked him about all the at-bats, all the plate appearances, all the time behind home plate, and when he wasn't at home plate, he was catching, or he was DH-ing. He hadn't reached that phase yet where he was at first base. And Salvi said to me, he said, I really would have benefited at that point in my career of playing more first base and less catch to have more of my legs underneath me for the years to come. Like, he made a very clear point that there was this compound interest effect of, I mean, we know how much Salvador Perez caught, right? Of just the wear and tear year over year, and just how it mushrooms and it becomes bigger than just one season to the next. Like, there is a compounding effect to that. I can't speak to, I obviously have no idea what that feels like, but I feel like I've seen it with Cal, and I heard it from Salvador Perez, and that's enough evidence for me. I'm not saying that the Mariners misused Cal Raleigh. They needed everything Cal Raleigh gave them last year to get to what would have been their first ever World Series. All I'm saying is there was almost destined to be a decline simply because of the mileage on Cal Raleigh from a season ago.
1: Yeah, we were talking about September 11th, and in 2001, I was working for the Giant station, and we had the Barry Bonds watch when September 11th happened. The Giants were in Houston. Bonds is now on this, can he get McGuire? Of course, he'd get McGuire at 73 home runs. Bonds never hit 50 in his career. Mm. 1 year hit 73, so it's like this magical year in what it does. By the way, what do you guys, anything special you guys are doing on your broadcast tonight?
0: We have a very special open for the broadcast. We have we just had a wonderful new statue put up at T-Mobile Park. The Mariners clinched the division not long thereafter, September 11th, back in 2001. It was, I believe, their second game back from the hiatus around Major League Baseball after the tragedy. And the Mariners won the division. Of course, it was 116 record-setting, incredible. Talk about once-in-a-lifetime season. And there's this iconic image. I'm sure you've seen it. After the game, the team knew that they were not going to dogpile and do all the country was heavy.
1: Yeah.
0: And the clubhouse knew that wasn't the time to be spraying champagne, so to speak. And an American flag made its way out on the field. And Mark McLemore, who is the only player to ever play for every team in the American League West in the history of Major League Baseball. You're welcome for that one.
1: Yeah. Trivia time.
0: Mac had the American flag, and Mike Cameron, a short-lived but epic Mariner, he and McLemore hoisted the American flag. And it became this incredible image. It's one of the more iconic images in Mariners history. And the Mariners just put up a statue in the ballpark of those two holding the American flag. It's very stirring, very moving. So very, very topical, obviously, to right now in 25 years and September 11th.
1: Yeah, if you missed it, we showed it on our NBC broadcast.
0: Great.
1: Yeah, and they had the American flag, and it's like, that is awesome.
0: Yeah,
1: you know, I was just talking about this documentary that they're doing with MLB Network. And, you know, a lot of the people that they're talking about were in New York. They're either somehow covering the teams or Yankees, Mets. You forget Mike Piazza's home run against the Braves may be the best home run in the history of our game.
0: It's and best first pitch in the history of baseball? President Bush?
1: No doubt.
0: Yankee Stadium?
1: With a bulletproof vest on? Yeah.
0: I mean, you can't three-hop that one. That's as much pressure as anybody has ever had for a ceremonial first pitch, I'd have to think, and strike down the middle.
1: You, if people don't know, this guy could be big-time national guy, but your family means a lot to you.
0: Well, that's very nice of you to say.
1: It is true.
0: Family means a lot to everyone, I would have to imagine.
1: It is true, but you're showing it. And in a business where people put their families to the side, you're showing it. And some people, you may not know what I'm talking about, just know that this is one of the true good guys in our business. There's no question.
0: That means a lot. That's very nice of you to say. Thank you.
1: You have a wonderful broadcast tonight. Always good to see you.
0: Great to see you, man.
1: And 15 left. That's it. 15. Are we going to the Mark Kotze Show right now? Time now for the Mark Kotze Show right here on A's Cast Live. Time now for the Mark Kotze Show, brought to you by Folsom Lake Ford. We're coming to the end, Kotz. You can see the

0: finish line.
1: You can.
0: How you feeling?
1: We had a good day off. Obviously, we just got done 13 in a row. I thought the club played pretty well over that stretch.
0: Yes.
1: Against some, you know, teams that are vying for a playoff berth.
0: I'm excited about this group. They have shown fight. They have shown grit. You got older guys who are trying to show that they want to stay in this game for a lot longer, and you got younger guys trying to prove that they belong in this game. It's amazing what fight will do for you. You got to be excited and happy for these guys, the way they've especially won series here at this ballpark.
1: Yeah, I think, you know, obviously for those guys you're talking about, McNeil, Heim, Servin, some of the a little bit older rostered guys that are really, like, you know, you call September, you can call September a salary drive, right? Yeah. But some, like you said, some of these guys are playing for contracts, playing for opportunities next year, whether it be with this organization or with others. But what I'm really, you know, impressed by is the young guys on this roster, and obviously, you know, Zach Geloff and the year that he's having, the turnaround year that he's having. But Bolte, you know, watching Tommy White, you know, watching Alika Williams for that purpose, really, you know, play well over the last couple weeks.
0: Henry Bolte, since August 1st, is just on fire. He's been one of the best players in baseball. What has surprised you about him?
1: I don't really think I'm surprised. I mean, obviously, this the amount of success, I would say. I thought that there may be a more of a learning curve this year. But he's, you know, he went through a little dip. But, I mean, that dip was very minimal. And I think he's been phenomenal. He's getting better in the outfield every game. Now we've got him moving around a little bit. You know, I think he's obviously captured that center field position, you know, from both standpoints of offense and defense. You can say Denzel is, you know, obviously Denzel, right? The defensive abilities are off the charts, but the total package right now, Henry has definitely outperformed, I think, our expectations, and has really turned into, like you said, one of the better players in the second half.
0: I know this is a long way away, but, you know, I think about this stuff, so I'm assuming you're thinking about it. When everybody is healthy, where do you think Bolte fits in from a lineup standpoint? Do you see him truly as a leadoff hitter, or do you see him maybe down in the order a little bit once you throw in Kurtz and Rooker and everybody?
1: Yeah, no, it's a good question. I thought about it the other day. You know, obviously, you'd like him to be the leadoff guy. Now, there's certain attributes that, you know, you have to really excel in, and that's on-base percentage, right? It's getting on base in front of these guys. And you have to remember that, you know, traditionally speaking, that's the role, to get on base, to steal bases, score runs. But non-traditional thinking, it's okay, he's also getting the most amount of at-bats. And in the eighth inning or ninth inning, that spot generally rolls around to, you know, a big situation. And, you know, how often do you see the leadoff guy make the last out of the game? Not often. But it does, you know, limit the amount of bats that you might be able to get down in the order.
0: He has just shown, as you said, he went through that dip, and all of a sudden, you know, he has turned it around. It's been a lot of fun to watch. You know, one of the things about watching, you know, Shooty Babbitt brought this point up, and when we're in the changeup, he said, for a lot of our core guys that are hurt right now, they've never probably watched in their life, because they've always been the best player in Little League, Pony League, whether through high school all the way up. What do you think these hurt players, your core players, what do you think they can learn from watching?
1: Well, it's not easy to watch. I spent some time on the IL. I watched. It's frustrating. But you definitely pay attention to the little details of the game, I think, a lot more. When you're in the moment, in the game, you miss the fact that, you know, a play at second base on a short hop that doesn't get successfully, you know, the catch isn't made successfully, and we don't get the out, it turns into a run. You don't, you know, you pay attention to that when you're watching. And I think that they've learned that, and I think they're sharing that in the dugout. They're obviously, They've learned to be great teammates because they have to be leaders.
0: That's a good one. I like that.
1: And I think that's probably the most important thing.
0: I like that.
1: Yeah.
0: You get now you get to cheer some people on, and you can be a chemistry guy. I actually like that a lot. All right, bullpen. We've talked about you need structure. You need guys you can rely on. You need some power arms. You look at your bullpen, like the last 15 games, what are you seeing and how much confidence do you have in them now?
1: Well, there's definitely a good level of confidence. I think they're throwing the baseball as well as they've thrown it all year, especially the guys that have really kind of separated themselves with those leverage roles, which, you know, Medina, Alvarado, and Harris have been a part of this pen the whole season. You know, you look at the guys that we acquired. Blewett has really done a nice job of making a statement that he belongs in the bullpen, that he can be a part of it for next season. I think you've got other guys like Roycroft that are making a statement as well. So, I thought we did a nice job of some waiver wire claims to bring some arms in here that we felt like we could make some adjustments and get them hot. And they've thrown the ball really well and led to our success. But the starting pitching can't be ignored as well. But those guys have done a nice job of getting into games and giving us some length.
0: Yeah, things just feel good right now. You're winning series. I mean, you went up, took 3 out of 4 in Seattle. We had talked to you on that Friday in Seattle. You've now won series at home against Texas, against Minnesota, now Toronto. These are all contending teams, so we'll see how you finish out. News coming out today about Jacob Wilson having the surgery on his shoulder, and he also got the PRP ejection in his knee. That's good. But a guy coming back is Shea Langeliers, running the bases, doing the rehab assignment. What does that mean to you that he wants to get back and at least finish out the season?
1: Yeah, no, it says a lot about his character. He was one of the five that had a outside chance of making it back based on the timing of his surgery, the extent of the surgery. And then obviously Shea seems to be a really good healer. He heals quick for some reason. He came back last year from an oblique. You expect to see Shea this weekend.
0: This weekend? I love it. How important is that for an athlete to go into the offseason knowing that, you know what, I actually am okay?
1: No, I think it's big. Definitely gives you a lot of confidence going into spring training. It clears your mind throughout the winter that you're ready to roll, that you don't have to come into spring training and kind of ease your way in. And I think, you know, we're going to have some guys that have to go through that process, with Rook, with Kurtz, with Sody, and with Jacob. So, it is important. I always say this, to try to finish the season if you can. Yeah. And I think Shea's going to be one of those guys that does that.
0: How's Nick Kurtz doing?
1: He's doing better. He's out of the splint or the brace. He started range of motion and some strengthening things. We're hoping that we can get a bat in his hand and he can swing before he leaves here to go back home.
0: It almost sounds like the most important thing is time. Time for our guys to heal going into next season. Time, you know, we don't know what the lockout, and I'm not going to ask you about the lockout, but time, they need time to heal. That's going to be a big thing for us when you say this offseason.
1: Yeah, it's time and effort, really. Getting the right care, staying on top of their rehab, vigilantly. I think the biggest thing is, as you spoke about, a possible lockout, the organization cannot communicate with players once that lockout takes place. So that's going to be a challenge in itself to stay in tune with, how they're progressing, where they're at in their progress from a rehab standpoint, their strength, baseball activity. So, we'll definitely have to find ways to stay in touch.
0: Yeah, that will be tough, but that's why it's almost good for guys. If you need to have something done, have it done now.
1: Yeah, it is. I mean, but there is something to be said about finishing a season too. Yeah. So it's tough to balance, but overall, I think, heading into next season, we should be healthy and these guys should be prepared to go out and play whenever that season starts.
0: Great stuff. Enjoy this series. I mean, so I'm calling you guys the September spoilers. you come out and take 2 out of 3 or sweep Seattle. I mean, they're pretty much done, but they'll definitely be done. Is that I know you gave that message. Your guys are living up to that message that you gave in the clubhouse up in Seattle.
1: Yeah, they're playing with a determination for sure to win series, to make teams not like us much, right? And I think that we've done a good job of playing good baseball. We've got a streak here going into today where Seattle's fighting for their life. Tampa is in a position to win a division. And then when we go to Cleveland, they're only a game and a half out behind the White Sox. So it could be a really fun road trip.
0: Everybody's got that friend that he comes to the parties. He's annoying. He says things that just make people unhappy. He's the Debbie Downer. That's who we are right now. We are the Debbie Downer at the awkward conversations. You know, you've known him forever, so you got to bring him along. But he's a little bit weird and it's uncomfortable. Yeah, that's who we need
2: to
0: be.
2: Are you describing yourself?
0: No, I was always the life of the party. But yeah, that's who we need to be. We got to be the Debbie Downer at the party.
1: Yeah, there's no question. You want to send teams home. That's the mindset.
0: Actually, I never was partying. I was studying.
1: Yeah, of course you were.
0: I was more of a school guy.
1: Mm-hmm.
0: We're winding it down. We always appreciate your time. Good luck this weekend.
1: Thanks.
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5: Next. Hey, Alfie, what can I get for you?
6: Hey, Nora, just a nice latte, please. 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
5: 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Mainly working here. You?
6: Me? Well, I was battling gods in the afterlife realm, and after lunch, I fought mercenaries. Ooh, could I get oat milk with that latte, please?
5: Yeah, of course.
6: And then Sunday was mostly fighting supervillains. So a pretty chill weekend. Oh, and I'll grab an almond croissant, too.
5: 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That didn't actually happen, right?
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16: 1-0, that's swinging a fly ball to center field. Clark going back, still going back near the track, on the track. And Clark reaches up, and Clark robs him of a home run! Oh, what a play by Denzel! He strikes again!
17: Where the voices of the A's get you ready for today's game.
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16: Yeah, time for View from the Press Box as the A's get ready to host the Mariners for a three-game set. A's, of course, just saw Seattle almost swept a four-game set, lost the final game of that series, but really ruined the Mariners' playoff hopes, the dim hopes that they had, and the A's ruined those, taking three out of four. Now they're in town for three, and the pitching matchup tonight will feature the right-hander George Kirby, 9-11, 4.18 ERA against left-hander Jeffrey Springs, 4-13, 6.02, but coming off that outstanding performance, seven innings of two-hit shutout baseball, walk two, struck out six, as the A's got the 6-2 win in the third game of that series. And this game number 148, I'm joined by Martin Gallegos. Usually we have our round table, but Feldy is on assignment. He's doing some college football. Martin Gallegos covers the Athletics for MLB.com. Outstanding job. Pen is mightier than the sword. How are you, buddy?
2: Great. How you doing?
16: Good. Good to see you. And of course, the Athletics taking care of business in the Pacific Northwest last week. Big series for them, taking three out of four.
2: Yeah, I think, you know, they talk about kind of the messaging for the end of the season of wanting to be a spoiler, kind of ruin some seasons, and they certainly made life a lot more difficult for the Mariners up there in Seattle. I mean, they were definitely frustrated in that series. Their fans were frustrated, you could tell, and they were able to avoid a sweep against the A's, but definitely a good showing all around for the A's. You talk about the hitting, you talk about the pitching performances that they got both from the starters and the bullpen, and now it's kind of a round two of that with the Mariners team that's, you know, even more desperate than they were at that point because there's so few games left.
16: Great feeling as a visiting team to hear Boo Birds toward the end of the year, right?
2: Yeah, you know, I think you know, sometimes a team, you know, when you're kind of fading in the standings and, you know, you're desperate and you start playing, you know, bad, you know, the fans start to get a little bit frustrated about it. And, you know, that's a credit to the A's and what they were able to do. Obviously, they were putting together some big swings. I mean, I can remember Lawrence Butler's home run that went over the left field wall, just kind of taking the air out of the whole ballpark. They thought they had a chance to maybe get back into that game late, and he kind of sealed it there. So, yeah, I mean, it's a credit. You know, when that happens, it's probably because you're doing a good job as a team.
16: You know, we talk about how hard it is to repeat as World Series champions. I think it's hard to repeat as a team that goes deep into the playoffs. You look at Toronto, right?
2: Yeah.
16: And they seem to have had an emotional hangover from that World Series. Took them a while to get going, and it may be too late for them. They have a chance, of course, getting that third wild card spot. But as far as the Mariners are concerned, it's almost like they have this emotional hangover as well.
2: Yeah, no question. I mean, when you get so close, I mean, they were one game away from facing the Dodgers in the World Series, and instead to have their season end the way they did, it was so heartbreaking for them after all that work they put in. And then, yeah, you think about just kind of the amount of workload that goes on to the pitching staff especially. I mean, they had one of the best rotations in baseball, but I think you think about all the innings that they pitched last year, and you start to think about where they're at this year. I mean, we saw that, you know, pitching staff look human against the A's in Seattle, and we've never seen that, right? It seems like, you know, all those guys, Wu, with the exception of Wu, he pitched well, but we saw Logan Gilbert get hit. We saw George Kirby get hit. So, you know, these are guys who have been nightmares for the A's in the past, but I think you think about just kind of the workload that those guys have taken on, I think it has to take some sort of effect, both emotionally and just physically, with the amount of innings that they've pitched, and I think we're kind of seeing that here towards the end of the season where, you know, you would think, you know, as the innings pile up, you know, there's a little bit of fatigue there.
16: You know, most of the guys in the A's lineup right now, they're not part of the core going forward. Talk about the core guys, the five that are injured right now and out for the year. But, I mean, you know, obviously Boltes and the Geloffs and the Butlers, good chance of those guys being in the lineup. Who knows about Muncy and some of the others. But as far as this team is concerned, they're having fun right now. They're playing good baseball. They're enjoying it.
2: They are. You could definitely feel the momentum, especially on that road trip. Once they got off the Schneid there in Texas and won that last game, it seemed like they went into Seattle and just kind of had a they were playing loose. I think they were just having fun out there. Obviously, they don't have a lot to play for as far as the standing, except for trying to make life difficult for the other team. I think they kind of took that in stride. Went in there, won a few games, and I think they felt really good coming back here. And then to play, you know, take two of three against a Blue Jays team that's firmly in the mix as well. I mean, that was pretty impressive. All three games were played very well. Even the loss that they had, you know, it was a good game. You know, they were in it until the end, and they're just having a lot of fun right now playing. You could see it kind of in the dugout every game, before the game and after the game. I mean, there's just a good vibe in there.
16: I mean, if the A's are at full strength, it's doubtful that both Williams and Walton would break camp with the club next year. Not sure if they're even going to be with the club. But you look at those two guys and the contributions they've made here in 2026.
7: not only offensively, but defensively. Donovan Walton the other day put on a clinic defensively. You know what Alika Williams is like defensively. And they've also both come through with some big hits this year. So that, you know, I wouldn't be surprised if both those guys were invited to big league camp next year.
2: No question. I think that there's a chance for them to get an invite, and if they want to do it, which I would think they would, no question. I think that you can see them in camp. And both guys, you know, very professional the way they've gone about it. They've gotten their opportunity to play every day pretty much now with all the injuries, and they've taken advantage of it. Both guys, like you said, playing really good offensively and defensively. Malika Williams, I mean, he's just been, you know, kind of every time he goes up there, it's in a professional at bat. Even if he doesn't get a hit, you know, he's going to work a good plate appearance. And same thing with Walton as well. We've seen him hit a couple of balls out now here as of late, so he's shown a little bit of that power that he has. And, yeah, defensively, I mean, he's been great. And whether he plays second or short even, he's shown really good stuff over there. So, yeah, I think both those guys, you know, I wouldn't be surprised if we see them in spring training and, you know, maybe have a chance to earn a backup role here.
7: Yeah, you get that depth. Nothing wrong with that, right?
2: No question. I think if these guys, you know, are willing to start the year maybe in AAA, I mean, I know it's a long way away and a lot of things can happen, but say the opportunity is there for them to start the year at AAA for them, I think there's a good opportunity they would probably accept that as well.
7: You know, Kenny and I were talking about the left-hander Jeffrey Springs, and I think everybody in the organization, and I'm sure a lot of people throughout baseball, were happy for Springs. Been a stand-up guy. Last win before that win the other night was April 14th. Answered every question, never made an excuse. As far as Jeffrey Springs is concerned, 7 innings, 2 hits, no runs. Pitched a gem against the Mariners. That was fun to watch.
2: Yeah, I think it's something about facing the Mariners, and especially in Seattle, just makes them feel comfortable. You know, out there, obviously, the ballpark is more of a pitcher's park out there. And I think for him, being a fly ball guy, there's probably some more comfort that goes into that. And we saw him pitch about as well as he has all year. I think back to maybe the start he had at Yankee Stadium is probably either between that one or the one he had last week in Seattle is his two best of the year. And, I mean, he really needed it. I mean, if there was any pitcher on this team that needed an outing like that, it's Springs. I mean, he's gone through such a tough year. Obviously not the year that he wanted, not the year that the A's envisioned for him. And I think he you know, takes a lot of responsibility for kind of the way the season has gone because he hasn't pitched to his capabilities. I know he's been frustrated by that. And so, yeah, to see him have a good start, I know he was happy about it. More importantly, you could see the expression on his teammates' faces. They were happy for him, for him to have a good outing like that. Kotze was happy for him. They know he's been through a lot. And, you know, it's still an opportunity here, a couple more starts to just end the season with a good taste in his mouth.
7: As you look at the way the bullpen will shape up, I mean, we don't know what's going to happen in 2027, yeah. But who has stood out to you? You talk about like the Scott Blewitts of the world, of course, Medina, but who has stood out to you in this bullpen?
2: I mean, Blewitt's been amazing. I think what he's done since they brought him in from the Cardinals, I mean, he's looked like a really reliable guy, can go multi-innings for you any spot, you know, whether it's late in the game, whether it's following a starter and getting a couple innings before you get to those late inning guys. He's shown that he can get the job done, keeps the ball on the ground, which is obviously important pitching here in Sacramento, and he's shown like a good feel for being able to do that. So I think for me, he stood out a lot. Roy Crofts looked pretty good as well in his opportunities. He hasn't pitched maybe as much as Blewitt yet, but he's looking like a guy that could potentially be an option for you, at least going to spring training in the mix. You think about Medina, I think he's taken a huge step forward, especially over the last month and a half or so. I think Medina's really come into his own as far as, you know, owning that late inning role. He can come in with guys on base now, we can see him as well, and be able to keep the game close at the very least. So he's starting to settle into that relief role, and I think he's kind of finding, you know, his role as a big leaguer. We saw him as a starter early in his career, had Tommy John, obviously. He took a while, you know, he has his ups and downs in that reliever role, but over the last month and a half, you look at the numbers, I mean, he's been pretty dominant. And Alvarado as well, he's starting to look a little more consistent. You know, we saw a lot of ups and downs, but it seems like those downs are kind of less frequent now than they were before. So I think those back-end guys, and then Hogan Harris just kind of has emerged as a really good major league reliever. Just, you know, he's consistent. Obviously, they're Iron Man. You know, he can pitch every day if he needs to. They have some good pieces here to work with. Like I said, we never know how it's going to work out going into next year, but they have at least a good group of guys that they feel good about at least being in the mix heading into spring training.
7: You know, with Medina, he just, not only with the stuff, but the fact that he's throwing strikes, but the composure.
2: Yeah. Right?
7: Remember? I mean, the start in Washington when you didn't cover first base, there have been so many things through the years where you're like, wow, what's going on? And then now you see him now, he's more mature, the way he has evolved, obviously the command and everything like that. But you watch his kind of swagger on the mound, it's different. There's more confidence in him right now.
2: No question. He's come a long way from that outing that he had in Washington. And, yeah, I think, like I said, I think you said it, you nailed it right on the head. The confidence is there. You see it every time he takes the mound. he feels like he's going to come in and get the job done, no matter who he's facing. I mean, he could be, I think in Seattle, he had a stretch there where he was facing the heart of Seattle's order in a tough spot. And he got through Julio Rodriguez, Josh Naylor, you know, the big guys, Cal Raleigh, all those guys they had. And, you know, you saw kind of the emotion that he had when he walked off the mound after that inning-ending strikeout. And, yeah, I think he has embraced this role, which is not always easy for a young guy coming up as a starter. You know, they want to be a starter, and I'm sure he probably still feels like, you know, in line, maybe he could be a starter. But I think he's bought into, okay, this is the role that is going to help this team win games. I'm going to do my best with it. And he's done that, especially the last month and a half. He's looked like a completely different guy, even from just early on in the season. He just has a lot more confidence out there. I think that comes from seeing the results and seeing his ability to get really good major league hitters out.
7: You know, we never talk about what we're going to talk about before we go on, so I'm going to put the pressure on you a little bit in the prediction business as far as the playoffs are concerned. Who do you like? Who do you think is going to be in the World Series? Do you have any thoughts? What was your prediction at the start of the year? What is it now? Like, at this point, on September 11th, who do you think is going to be in the playoffs in the World Series? Who do you think is going to be in the World Series?
2: Well, at the beginning of the year, I did have the Dodgers winning it again. I just thought, you know, they're so good, right? As the season goes along, you know, they've got some problems over there. You know, Otani has been injured, banged up, and obviously he's a big part of what they do. You know, they've had some underperformance from their lineup, I think, overall, and I think now there's a lot more question marks about them in the National League. You think about the teams that you're going to see in there potentially. I mean, the Braves are really good. The Phillies have such a good rotation that I feel like, you know, you get them in a short series. I mean, it's going to be tough to beat their rotation. At this point, you know, you look at the AL, it's so wide open, right? I mean, there's so many teams in there. The Rays have kind of been the class of the league, I think you could say. And I do think the Rays will be in the World Series. I think the Rays will be in the World Series.
7: Wow. So you have Rays Dodgers.
2: NL is tough. I'll still go Dodgers. I think Rays Dodgers, but it's going to be tough for the Dodgers, which, you know, it kind of was for them last year as well. I mean, the Blue Jays took them to the brink, and they had a great comeback. I don't know who would win that series, though. It's too early for me to predict that, but I'd say Rays Dodgers World Series.
7: Rays Dodgers. Take us back to Rays Dodgers Blake Snell, right?
2: Yep. That'll be interesting to see him on the other side this time match up. But, I mean, the Rays just have such a good team. I just think about, I mean, we're going to see them on this road trip, right, in Tampa. From top to bottom, you think about just their hitting, their pitching, and it's not just, you know, relying on their stars. I mean, they have some stars on that team, right, with Junior Caminero and Yandy Diaz, but you think about kind of the rotation, the bullpen. They're not a flashy team, I think, but they just win. They just win, and that's all it takes. You know, just win ball games, win series, and get to the final game of the season.
7: That voice you hear is from Martin Gallegos. He covers the Athletics for MLB.com, and, you know, we touched on Zach Gelof and watched his at-bats and watched the, you know, a guy with more composure and more confidence now, the way he's tracking the ball, doesn't let it 0 for 21 or a 2 for 19 or 2 for 26 bother him. He seems to just have that calm, cool demeanor now. He's confident in what he's doing. It's just a different Zach Gelof.
2: Yeah, no question. I mean, he's back. He's, you know, beyond the player he was in 23, he's had a lot of experience. He's gone through his ups and downs, and I think that's kind of shaped him into the person he is, the player that he is. And, yeah, he's firmly back in the mix as one of the guys, I think, for this team going forward. When you think about the young core, think about a Jacob Wilson, Nick Kurtz, Shea Langeliers, Lawrence Butler, Tyler Soderstrom. I think now you can view Zach Gelof as part of that mix as well. And a guy who, you know, we're not sure yet if he's going to have one position or if he's going to be kind of a guy playing all around, but if they need him to be like that super utility guy, I mean, he's turning out into like a Ben Zobrist type, right? He could play left on one day and then third base and then second base and center field and not miss a beat, you know, play it all well. So, yeah, I think he's been, to me, one of the better stories on this team all year, just from where he was in spring training to where we all thought, like, you know, this guy's an afterthought. He might get traded at this point. You know, this team signed Jeff McNeil to earning his way into a role on this team and now at the end of the season performing as one of the better players.
7: Well, Bolte, Hank Bolte, we seem to talk about every time on this show, but it's worth talking about and worth repeating for the fact because he's better each time we talk, right? Yeah. We talked about him 2 weeks ago. He's better now, and we went through the rough July and dominated in August, and now it just, you watch, again, he's one of those guys. You don't want to go to the concession stand when he's at the plate or on the bases. We saw him running the bases with reckless abandon the other day, stealing a bunch of bases. He's got 19 for the year. And he just, like Fran Reardon told me, the manager of Las Vegas, you're just scratching the surface with this guy. You have no idea how good this guy's going to be.
2: Yeah, I mean, this guy just casually the other night did something that hadn't been done since Ricky Henderson, right, with the home run and the three stolen bases. I mean, that's remarkable. And, yeah, I think now we're starting to see the power. That's kind of the theme with him as of late, is at the early onset of his career, we saw the speed. We saw him legging out a lot of base hits. We saw him stealing some bases. Now we're seeing him drive the ball, whether it's to pulling it to the left side or hitting it to right field. He can hit the ball out to all yards, which we knew about him, but it hadn't come yet at the big league level. Now it's starting to come. I think after he hit those two homers in Texas, I think that really kind of opened something up for him as far as driving the ball in the air a lot more. And, yeah, I mean, it's just so remarkable when you look at his numbers, you know, from a StatCast perspective, right? Like, he's the fastest player in baseball for StatCast.
7: Yeah.
2: And the power is also ridiculous. He plays a great defense. He's really improved out there in center. You know, he tracks balls really well. Now he's got a good arm. He can steal bases. So, I mean, it's kind of fun to just think about how good he can be. You know, you wonder how, you know, what's the ceiling on him? There really is no ceiling. He's not even close to the player he's going to be, I think, right now. He's just starting to scratch the surface. I know we're at the end of the season, but I think this guy is going to be a lot better, you know, in year two and year three and year four once he really gets comfortable as a big leaguer. And that's exciting to think about if you're an A's fan, if you're the A's, because that's a star potential player. With all those tools, I mean, this guy could be an all-star, like, for years to come. And we're barely starting to see the tools just kind of mesh for him and come together here.
7: You mentioned about the defense, because you watch him, the way he goes back on balls, the reads he gets, kind of obviously the closing speed speaks for itself, but he's tracking the ball a lot better on defense.
2: Yes, and we saw him have some growing pains. I mean, we saw him have some bad games out there. Remember, he had a couple games where out here, especially where it's tough to play at Sutter Health, but since then he's worked hard at it, and now, you know, he's getting some more time in right and left with Denzel Clark back, and he's looking pretty solid on the corners as well. So wherever you put him, it seems like he's going to give you really good defense, cover a lot of ground, and again, I think the arm is underrated. We'll probably see more of that in his future. I think he's got a pretty good arm as well.
7: Well, you covered a lot of ground. Appreciate it. Thanks so much, buddy.
2: Thanks,
7: that's Martin Gallegos. Covers the Athletics or MLB.com. Outstanding work. We're going to take a break. When we come back, the voice of the A's, Ken Korak, he sits down with the manager of the Athletics, Mark Kotze. We'll have that right after this.
10: Here's... Do you owe
5: $10? Hey, Alfie. Good weekend. What can I get you?
6: Ice latte, please. Well, I spent the weekend battling gods and fighting mercenaries. Ooh, and an almond croissant, too, please.
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20: 11 tonight, the A's and the Mariners begin a 3-game series in West Sacramento, and Mark Kotze is with us. And Kotze, speaking of 9-11, you were with the Padres 25 years ago. What are some of your memories?
1: Yeah, my biggest memory is I was actually in Reno, Nevada. We had an off day on the 10th, and my wife and I bought our first house together in Reno. We wake up the morning of the 11th, and she was supposed to be flying back to New York to go back to work. I was supposed to be in San Diego that day to play a game, and we got woken up by my father-in-law talking about a plane hitting the building in New York. I immediately jumped up. We watched the TV, and at that point, you don't know what the reactionary process is going to be. So we jumped in a rental car and started driving to San Diego because I needed to be there, not thinking they would postpone games. And on the ride down, it was pretty surreal. We listened to the radio the whole way and got all the information about the event and the tragedies that took place that day.
20: Yeah, poignant and emotional times for sure. But Kotze, you've been around this game a long time. Maybe you can reflect on the role baseball can play in bringing people together after something like that.
1: Yeah, it was pretty incredible. When we started the season back, we were in L.A. We took part in the pregame ceremonies with all the first responders by presenting the American flag that stretched from the right field foul line to the left field foul line. And like you said, I think it brought the community back together. As you mentioned earlier, when you guys went for the postseason in New York, how the city responded to the Yankees, to sports. It's pretty amazing, like you said, what sports can do to bring things together.
20: Yeah, well said. Now, after the day off yesterday, you guys finish up the series on Wednesday against the Blue Jays. You take 2 out of 3. You know, Kotze, starting with the 8th of August, you guys have won 8 series during this stretch. How do you look at that and the way this team has come together, even with the injuries and all the changes?
1: Yeah, I think you're right. They have come together, and there's a difference about them. There's a confidence now. They're fighting. I think you've seen that change, like you said. They realize that there's nobody behind them to bring here. They're a group that's going to have to figure out how to win, and they've done a really nice job of that. So I credit Henry Bolte, Zach Geloff, Lawrence Butler, guys that have been in here every day, really contributing. And then also on the side of the pitching, the moves we made in or around that date to bring in some arms on waiver claims that have actually stepped up and helped us as well. And I think the combination of, getting good starting pitching, aligning the bullpen, and gaining confidence, and then obviously the offense coming back and scoring runs.
20: Yeah, one of those pitchers would be Brady Basso, who started on Wednesday and gave you 4 innings. Has he put himself in the rotation now?
1: Yeah, he's going to be a starter to finish the season. I think he's earned that. And, he's been a starter in the past. Yeah, some injuries have derailed that process for him. So this is the first season, I think, Brady's knock on this bench, and it is wood, that he'll finish healthy and go into an offseason with maybe an opportunity to be a rotation guy next year.
20: One other guy I wanted to ask you about would be Donovan Walton, who is moving around second base, shortstop, second base in the Toronto series. He made a couple great plays on Andrés Giménez, one that saved you guys a run. The fact he has so much range out there, how much has that helped your club?
1: It's been really nice. It's always good to see a player that you bring in, and you know, he takes advantage of his opportunity. He's making a statement that he should be left on the roster and be a part of this group next year. I think he's having a really solid season, and like you said, the defensive side of it this week against the Blue Jays in that series really showed up. I think he's made a lot of progress there. And like you said, there's some versatility to him around the infield.
20: All right, you're facing George Kirby again, the second time in about a week. When you were playing, did you like that, Koss? Did you like facing a pitcher like twice in a short span like this?
1: Only if the first time went well, yeah. Ken.
20: So, if it was Randy Johnson, maybe not.
1: Yeah, no, that I would have taken it. Yeah, I never took a day off against Randy, but yes, it was never comfortable when you had to face him within 7 days twice.
20: Yeah. All right, Johnny D, the words of the skipper, and we'll send things back over to you.
7: All right, great job with Mark Kotze, as always, Kenny, and just the poignant memories, thinking about 9/11, and it's a day and a weekend to reflect.
20: Yeah, it is, and it's a difficult time, I think, even to look back now. But we also celebrate the first responders and what they did. The heroism was incredible, and as you know, and we've talked about it, Johnny and Koss reference this, the A's were there for the division series against the Yankees, and the first game of that division series was literally on October 10th. Second game the next night, October 11th, Tim Hudson on the mound, 1 month removed from that terrible tragedy.
7: I know we only have a minute left here, but what was it like for you just experiencing that when you were there?
20: Well, it was really difficult. It was emotional. It was poignant. It was inspiring as well, Johnny, because you know that, I mean, all of us knew what the first responder, and like I said, the heroism is just so inspiring, and so many people lost their lives trying to save other lives. And I got pretty close the next day to go down. Didn't go all the way down to 9/11. We couldn't get all the way down there. But it was pretty awful for sure.
7: Yeah. All right. Thanks, Ken. We'll look forward buddy. To seeing you soon. And we're going to take a break. When we come back, you will hear from Chris Townsend and Stephen Lewis-Sachs, NBC Sports California, A's Cast, and the A's Radio Network, as they get you ready for the Mariners and the Athletics. Mariners 69-78, the A's 58-89. Jeffrey Springs and George Kirby. So after the break, you'll hear from Townie and Sachse. Enjoy the show.
0: Morning. How was the weekend?
4: Great. Battled gods, stopped an international cartel threat, then spent Sunday fighting supervillains. So, pretty calm, to be honest.
0: Wait, that happened?
4: It happens on PS5.
21: PlayStation.
23: 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In 81, the embassy went down. 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
9: This is bad. 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
2: Today, Major League Baseball and all teams, including the Athletics, will commemorate the 25th anniversary of the September 11, 2001 terrorist attacks. We're going to honor victims, families, and first responders. If you're old enough, it's a day that you will never forget and will live with us forever. And baseball, of course, was there for us in 2001. And 25 years later, baseball is still here for us. Chris Townsend alongside Steve Sachs. It's very important that we never forget and we continue to honor the people from that day and who went through those horrific weeks, and honor the people who are with us now when you talk about first responders who are all around us here at the ballpark.
3: Yeah, I'll never forget that day, Townie. That's a day that is going to be etched in my mind forever, and those attacks that came about, and never forget the people we lost and, of course, the people that were there saving others.
2: And back to baseball, the September Spoilers, they just took 3 out of 4 from Seattle last week, and that really did it in. But now you can truly bury Seattle if you take them out here in the next 3 games. It's been a lot of fun because this group of A's, this group guys we got right now, they've been able to win here at the ballpark in West Sacramento.
3: They've won some series now, and they've changed that narrative around. And we're going to get to do it all again if you consider that Jeffrey Springs is last out, and he went out and beat Seattle and went 7 scoreless. That's a good thing. So see if we can just turn that up again.
2: And I'll tell you, we have one of the best shows going in baseball. It's the Henry Bolte Show.
3: Yeah.
2: And I've got numbers to prove it. He has been one of the best in the game. Cannot wait. We got A's. We got Mariners. Game one coming your way. You're watching and listening to A's Cast.
0: Morning. How was the weekend?
4: Great. Battled gods. Stopped an international cartel threat. Then spent Sunday fighting supervillains. So, pretty calm, to be honest.
0: Wait, that happened?
4: It happens on PS5.
5: PlayStation.
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2: Let's take a look at Mark Kotze's starting lineup brought to you by your California Ford dealers. Henry Bolte is going to lead off, play center, followed by Jeff McNeil will be at second. He'll be at second base hitting second. Zach Geloff at third, and he is going to hit third. Lawrence Butler will be out and right, hitting fourth. Hitting fifth will be Max Muncy, the DH. Donovan Walton will hit sixth and play shortstop. Tommy White is going to be at first base hitting seventh. Carlos Cortez will get the start out in left field hitting eighth. And hitting ninth will be the catcher, Jonah Heim. And oh, by the way, Shea Langeliers, we could see him this weekend possibly.
3: How about that?
2: Which is a very interesting note. All right, diamond note number one, the September spoilers. I told you, Steve Sachs.
3: Yep.
2: You got that friend. You don't like when he comes to the parties. He's awkward, awkward conversations. He says the wrong thing. He's the Debbie Downer. Right. That's who the A's need to be, because it's continuing to wreck the party. And this time it's for the Seattle Mariners once again. They just took two out of three from the Toronto Blue Jays. Yeah. They're 6-2 in their last eight games. You think about these series that they've won. They won the series against Texas here at the ballpark in West Sacramento. Then against Minnesota. It just keeps going on and on. Yeah. Now against the Blue Jays. If they do it again this weekend. Yeah. Wow, what this group has accomplished. Pretty impressive here at this ballpark.
3: Yeah, this is something where you want to score some points and go into the offseason with some momentum. Look at Jeffrey Springs, too. He got broken that 13-game losing streak against this club. He's got a chance to start that over and, you know, wind that up again. It'd be nice for him to get some momentum as well. So this is okay for this team. You're not playing for yourself, but you're playing to spoil some others.
2: Five games out, the Seattle Mariners, and they got four teams to leapfrog. Aaron Goldsmith, their play-by-play guy, joined me earlier today on my talk show, A's Cast Live. He said basically the three out of four from the Athletics beating Seattle last weekend really kind of took the steam out.
3: Did you enjoy that?
2: Yeah, I loved it. Now they have this. They still have, if you look at their schedule, they still have a chance.
3: Yeah.
2: Well, that all ends. If you take two out of three or sweep them, it just ends.
3: Yeah, I mean, it's going to be tough. There's a lot of teams in between them and that five games. No doubt it's going to be very, very tough. But, yeah, you take two out of three, and these guys are goners.
2: All right, diamond note number two, we go to the bullpen. It's been the one thing that we've really highlighted lately since you talk about mid-August. The bullpen has been fantastic. Guys have established roles.
3: Yeah, that's the thing.
2: Yep. Fastballs are now up. We're seeing the velocity because Mark Kotze talked about he needed more velocity. And for the first time, he really has a bullpen that he can trust.
3: Yeah, you got some Petro down there now. You got guys that are just blowing it out. I mean, you got guys that are 100-plus now. And I think Towney nailed it when he said, you got some defined roles down there. I mean, there's no more guys that are creatures of habit than guys that pitch in the bullpen. These guys want to know what their role is. When they get to the ballpark, they prepare for that specific role. And it's starting to work now. Guys that you can trust late in the game.
2: And last Wednesday, it was a shutout, 2-0, just the second shutout this season at this ballpark. Here's Mark Kotze after that game talking about his bullpen.
1: Yeah, I mean, these guys are fighting for that opportunity, right? And the guys that we've acquired, especially Blewett, Roycroft, Turr showing some growth. We're going to need all these guys. You know, there's no clear path and process for us going into the offseason in terms of, you know, targeting bullpen arms, targeting starters. These guys have an opportunity To establish themselves and be a part of that mix for sure. Obviously, we would like to add because we need depth. And if these guys are a part of that, you know, great. Bullpen arms are, they're, you know, they get hot and they get cold. And I think the best thing that we did was make moves and continually make moves over the last 6 weeks to try to identify guys that we could find that got hot. And we found a couple, which is great. That's what we have to do, I think, you know, going forward.
2: Well, the moves have worked. You look at the last, dating back to August 25th, the last 15 games, you're talking about the second best ERA in the American League out of this bullpen, 2.34. Strikeouts are up, walks are down. That's such a huge thing, because one of the things, the A's bullpen was walking the world earlier in the season.
3: Behind more, everybody,
2: more strikeouts, less walks, preventing runs. Mark Kotze now has a bullpen he can trust.
3: He does. He does. And when you got like 15 of your last 20, where you got one earned run or fewer, and in those 20 games you got 6-1 record with 7 saves, now you're talking about some real, real production. And just think about this whole thing that's come down where the team's playing better, they're starting to gel. Remember, when everybody comes back,

0: he's becoming better and better. He may not see it so much because he lives with it every day, but we see it big time. This guy's really taking huge strides.
1: Well, you think about two guys that can truly impact the game. I think going forward, when you think of a 1-2 punch, I don't know if Bolte will lead off full time,
0: right?
1: But a 1-2 punch of Henry Bolte and Nick Kurtz when he is healthy.
0: Oh, my.
1: I mean, you talk about how dynamic, and you can throw in Rooker, and Soderstrom is going to be consistent. Jacob Wilson's going to hit for a high average. By the way, he had shoulder surgery today. He is going to be good. But you just think about what a 1-2 punch of just pure talent that you could have with Nick Kurtz and Henry Bolte.
0: You kidding me? You got a righty-lefty combination like that. You got one guy that can hit the ball 5 miles. The other guy can hit it 3 miles. You got one guy that can just run as fast as anybody else in the league, and you got it from both sides of the plate. So this is great news. It's great options that manager Kotze is going to have going forward. So it's going to be exciting.
1: And for all the guys who are hurt, just take your time.
0: Yeah.
1: Get healed up.
0: Get better.
1: And be ready to go when we start baseball in 2027. Yeah. Coming up next, we're going to head up to the broadcast booth to talk to Chris in Dallas. And then the Hall of Famer, A's Hall of Famer, and Baseball Hall of Famer, Dennis Eckersley, will join us right here on A's Cast.
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1: I got to tell you, Saxie, I've really enjoyed the way this group of A's have really brought the fight every single day. We just talked about 3 out of 4 up in Seattle, but starting to win here at the ballpark in West Sacramento. It's something that we really needed to start seeing, and we are seeing it. Let's get to the changeup. We got Chris Carey and Dallas Braden. I want you guys to expand on that, because this group of A's, they've won 3 of the last 4 series here. When we knew it was tough to play here, these guys, the way they're fighting for their professional careers, it has been a lot of fun. Just talk about the magic that you guys have been seeing here.
11: I mean, Townie, it's certainly been a lot of fun, and it's really cool to see the young guys. Or in some ways, I would say inexperienced, because some of them are not, I would say, as young, but guys that have not gotten consistent playing time at the big league level all coming together. And the best thing is just being able to identify the depth. The A's have a lot more depth in the position variety than we thought, and I think it's been really fun to watch stories like Donovan Walton emerge. Alika Williams has been a breath of fresh air for the A's. So just watching this group do what they do, you can be very excited about how they may plug into 2027.
12: Yeah, and hang with me here, Townie, all right? Caged, starved animals. What happens when you let them out of their cage and you put a plate and food in front of them? They become rabid, ravenous almost. And that's what these players that Chris just highlighted have done with their playing time, is they have become rabid beasts on

0: the baseball diamond, and they've done everything to take advantage of roaming free and eating up every bit of opportunity that has been presented to them. And I think that's why we're seeing such a competitive product, is because each and every one of these guys understands that this is an opportunity. This is the time to strike. This is how I can prove what I'm capable of doing on a day-in, day-out basis, because for a lot of guys, that opportunity never really comes. You are labeled a depth player. You never really get to shape that title, and you kind of have to just fall in place. But I think they have done a magnificent job of proving what they're capable of and capitalizing on these moments.
1: Hey, guys, this bullpen has been absolutely outstanding in the second half of the season. Look, same thing happened last year. Poor start, then a recovery. How are you going to ensure that next year you don't have a bit of a step back to start the season, that it gets off to a good start?
0: Well, I think bullpen performance is one of the most volatile aspects of our game, because guys can have great years and maybe there's a hangover from usage. Maybe there's just a regression in terms of overall production, because you can be elite one year, take a step back, and you might still be good, more than serviceable, for the numbers might not reflect that as much. So I think it's twofold. One, continue to harness the talent, continue to polish your repertoires. And I think on a secondary level is understanding the game, learning how to study yourself and your opponent on a different level, because you have now carved out these chances. You've carved out some performances in leverage situations. Learning how to go about those and capitalize in those leverage spots takes understanding who you are and your opponent on a different level, because you're no longer just getting the baseball and maybe trying to eat up innings. You're logging valuable innings, priority innings.
2: Great stuff, guys. We will talk to you tomorrow. Obviously, it's Hall of Fame weekend. It's going to be an unbelievable ceremony tomorrow.
1: Yeah.
2: Today, we're going to talk about the great Dave Henderson. When you say there's no such thing as clutch, you look at Dave Henderson's career. He hit some of the biggest home runs in the history of baseball, a World Series champion. He was a great center fielder. Hey, this guy had to drive the traffic between Ricky Henderson and Jose Canseco. That's not really easy to do when you talk about two of the biggest egos in all of the game. But he'll be going in tomorrow. Truly a fantastic athletic. Join me on A's Cast Live, the Hall of Famer, A's Hall of Famer and Baseball Hall of Famer, Dennis Eckersley, to talk about his teammate. Long overdue. What a great center fielder. What a great clutch player. This guy hits some of the biggest home runs we've ever seen in baseball history. Talk about your old teammate and what it means for him and his family to go into the A's Hall of Fame.
3: Well, I really do. I think it's great for him because, like I said, I don't think he got the credit that he deserved for being a part of all that. He came over. He was with the Red Sox for a couple of years, Seattle for so many years. And kind of an unknown player, but a solid player. And until he got here, you know, he hit those historic home runs with the Red Sox, one off Donnie Moore, I'll never forget, and then one in the World Series. But anyway, we got him in 88, not knowing, you know, what we were getting. People don't realize the kind of year he had in 88. You know, everybody knows Jose got the 40-40, the MVP and all that. But if you see the numbers that he put up in 88, it was really MVP consideration, you think about it. But he had 25 home runs, almost 100 RBIs, hit 300, whatever, played great center field. And he was a fan favorite, too. People loved him. He had his little brigade out there in center field. And he was a very engaging guy. He was always in a good mood, always smiling, clutch as can be. For us, he played as well as anybody, and he controlled the outfield. He had a great arm. He could go get him, and he'd tell Jose and Ricky what to do. To me, that was an important job, trying to get their attention, looking back, you know? So, you know, I remember him as just being a fearless type player.
2: Now that you put it that way, maybe the toughest job in the late 80s in all of sports was telling Jose Canseco and Ricky Henderson what to do.
3: Yeah, think about it. It was an important job. I mean, you know, you don't have like all the guys have those cards they pull out of their back pocket now, right? And it tells them what to do. Well, he's the one that controlled the outfield, telling Ricky and Jose what to do. That's a job in itself. But he was a very well-respected guy. And to me, when I say that he was fearless, I mean, pressure, he didn't even feel the pressure. I think I was jealous of him because he always had fun. You know, yeah. He was having fun, and I had a hard time having fun.
2: But as you mentioned, hitting these historic home runs, there had to be something about his joy and his love for the game that in the biggest pressure moments allowed him truly to succeed.
3: Well, you know something? He had some pop, you know? He had kind of like, he could drive the ball out of the ballpark. In fact, I think he hit a home run in the 89 World Series the other way in Candlestick. So he had some pop. A lot in his career to hang his hat on. It was all about pressure, you know, performing under pressure. And that's what people you remember you for.
2: And it's so fitting that the Mariners are here when he's going into the A's Hall of Fame. Obviously, he came up with the Mariners. But what a great player, what a great man, a teammate, and will now be remembered as an A forever.
4: Next. Hey, Alfie, what can I get for you?
5: Hey, Nora, just a nice latte, please. How was your weekend?
4: Not bad, thanks. Mainly working here. You?
5: Me? Well, I was battling gods in the afterlife realm, and after lunch, I fought mercenaries. Ooh, could I get oat milk with that latte, please?
4: Yeah, of course.
5: And then Sunday was mostly fighting supervillains. So a pretty chill weekend. Oh, and I'll grab an almond croissant, too.
4: Wait, what? That didn't actually happen, right?
5: It happens on PS5.
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11: 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In 81, the embassy went down. We killed 25 million in the wall.
12: Where?
11: Hotel Tehran.
12: This is bad. 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
14: The Fix, now playing in theaters.
2: We've got a news alert, and it's really good news. There's an outside chance Shea Langeliers could be here this weekend to play against the Seattle Mariners. And you talk about how important that is for an athlete to have the surgery, but then to come back and play and know you're healthy before you go into a long offseason.
1: Yeah, it's great news all the way around. It's great news for him, for his mental outlook, and it's also great for the Athletics, too, to know that his recovery was good and he's back and ready.
2: Let's get to the pitching matchup brought to you by the injury attorneys of Ashton and Price. Well, the last time Jeffrey Springs saw the Seattle Mariners up at T-Mobile, he was fantastic. But it's George Kirby, Jeffrey Springs. You know what's let the Mariners down lately? it's actually been their pitching, which has always been their strength.
1: Yeah, it certainly has. But George Kirby's been one of those guys that they could depend on. And against the Athletics, too, 5-1 with a 3.72 lifetime townie. And this year, he's pitched into the sixth inning in 20 of his 27 starts. So this has been a dependable guy.
2: Talk about dependable. The last start, I mean, Jeffrey Springs, we're talking about seven innings.
1: Whoa.
2: There, Shuti and I were like, why take him out? Let him go the distance.
1: Exactly.
2: He was absolutely cruising. I mean, his last game against Seattle, he seven innings, two hits, zero runs.
1: Yeah.
2: It was some of the best we had seen from Jeffrey Springs.
1: Yeah.
2: Now he's got to be able to translate that to here.
1: Yeah, exactly. He's got to learn to pitch here. That's been really his Achilles heel. Look, when he's throwing that changeup, he can almost tell him it's coming, and they're still not going to hit it. It's so good. When he's throwing that thing for strikes, when he's behind the count 1-0, and they're sitting on the fastball, whoop, here comes that changeup. He throws it for a strike. They can't hit it. That's his best pitch, and if he's got that working tonight, he'll be okay.
2: All right, let's get to the matchup of the day, and we're going to stick with the theme of the Henry Bolte show. Henry Bolte already has 19 stolen bases this season. Well, Kirby on the mound, 27 starts. He has trouble holding runners.
1: Yes, he does.
2: I think that's really a theme in baseball.
1: Yeah.
2: Pitchers just aren't very good at it anymore.
1: Yeah.
2: And if Henry Bolte can get one more steal, that's 10 home runs, 20 steals. He'll become just the third A's rookie to accomplish that feat of 10 home runs, 20 stolen bases. And he's doing it in a very short amount of time.
1: Sure, and he's going to do it. I mean, he might even get it tonight. For a guy like Kirby that doesn't hold anybody, just like Dylan Cease didn't hold anybody the last time when they faced him, they ran all over him in the first couple innings. I expect him to do that tonight.
2: All the pressure is on Seattle.
1: Yeah, of course it is. They're the ones that are in it. They've got a slight chance, if you will, and the A's are just playing. We got nothing to lose, and we're going to take out everything that we can and use it against you, like the running game.
2: Well, we talked about burying the Mariners up in Seattle. It can truly be over.
1: Oh, yeah.
2: If you take it to them this weekend, it will be over. So
1: 2 or 3, and they're done.
2: The September spoilers need to continue doing what they are doing.
1: Yep.
2: Coming up next, we'll toss it to Amelia Schimmel for our September 11th remembrance.
13: Fans, if you are able, please rise and remove your hats for a moment of silence followed by our national anthem. September 11th, 2001 is a day that will forever be etched into the national memory. As we commemorate the anniversary of that day, we remember and honor those we lost, the heroism of all who bravely sacrificed their own lives to save others, and those who died from illnesses obtained at Ground Zero. Their spirit lives on today with our first responders and all who serve our communities and our country. We ask that you join us now in a moment of silence in their memory. Thank you. Fans, providing today's colors are El Dorado Hills Fire Department and Sacramento Fire Department Honor Guard.

0: Time now for our national anthem presented by your Northern California Ford dealers. Fiona Weiss has been an officer with Davis PD since 2019 and a detective since 2025. She is honored to be performing the national anthem in memory of those lost 25 years ago to the tragedy on September 11th.
1: It's time for Athletics Baseball.
2: As leisure to the plate and the pitch, that swung drive down the right field line. It was fair, it's trouble. It's gone!
1: Your home for All-Stars.
3: Thrilled to left center field. This is a no-doubter. Swung on, gone. Langeliris is just amazing.
1: And epic moments.
4: I'm batting left.
3: And the pitch to Jonas. Thrilled to right, and that's a grand slam. And the A's are back in. The bullpen into the berm.
1: Now for the call of today's game, here's Ken Korak and Johnny Dosko.

0: And a beautiful rendition of our national anthem performed by Fiona Weiss from the Davis Police Department as we welcome you into baseball on 9/11, 25 years after that terrible day. A giant American flag unfurled in center field here at the ballpark as the A's are getting set to take on the Seattle Mariners in the first of a three-game series. Ken Korak, Johnny Dosko, Chris Carey, Chris Townsend, and Jenny Kavnar. It is great to have you with us. The Mariners still battling for the postseason, although their hopes are certainly flickering right now. And last weekend up in Seattle, the A's took 3 out of 4. The Mariners are 69-78 on the year. The Athletics are 59-88 after the A's beat the Toronto Blue Jays out here on Wednesday night. And Henry Bolte got the A's scoring started in the bottom of the third.
1: There's a 2-1 pitch. That swung on, blast to left field, forget about it. McAdoo just looks up and it is gone out of the clubhouse. And it's 1-0 Athletics. What a shot from Bolte, his 10th of the year.
0: And then Brady Basso was on the mound for the A's and kind of elevating from just being an opener. He was trying to finish off 4 innings of shutout pitching, working in the top of the fourth.
1: Basso looks over at first, not a very big lead for Clement. Here's the 1-2 pitch. Swung on and missed. Down he goes. Server left to throw to first and does. The strikeout completed 4 shutout innings for the left-hander Brady Basso as he picks up his 4th strikeout. No runs, 2 hits, 2 left. We're through 3.5. It's the A's 1 and Toronto nothing.
0: We go to the bottom of the fourth. The A's would make it 2-0, and they got a little help.
1: As Lorenzen delivers the pitch in the dirt, it gets away, and trying to score is Tommy White. The flip, not in time, he scores! And it's 2-0 Athletics. Good job by Bobby Crosby and Tommy White. Well, didn't go too far to the right of the catcher Valenzuela, but seeing the opening, and White scores on the wild pitch. Going to second base is Muncy, and it's a 2-0 lead for the green and gold. He tried to flip it with the glove hand.
0: They would take that lead all the way to the 9th inning. Elvis Alvarado is on the mound trying to close it out, and he's facing the tying run. And here's the pitch by Elvis. And that's lifted. That's playable. Short right. Walton going out. Butler from right. The A's right fielder is there. He makes the catch. And the A's have won another series. And again, they play well against one of the postseason contenders in the American League. And so the A's won it. The final is 2-0. And here tonight, the A's and the Mariners with George Kirby on the mound for Seattle. Jeffrey Springs for the A's, who broke his long losing streak in beating Seattle this past weekend up in the Northwest. Yeah, 25 years ago today, the A's were scheduled to play the Texas Rangers. Then the terrible events unfolded. The season was delayed for a week, and really fitting tonight, after 25 years, that the Yankees and Mets are playing in New York. And, of course, kind of the signature moment as far as bringing people together, which baseball can do, sports can do, the home run by Mike Piazza in New York to win the first game back. Johnny D will have the starting lineups coming up right after this.
2: Hey, Alfie. Good weekend. What can I get you?
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1: Back here at the ballpark in West Sacramento, getting ready for game one of a three-game set. The Mariners and the A's had a chance to sweep Seattle last week in the Pacific Northwest, and they lost the final game of that four-game set. So they took three out of four, so the teams have split the 10 games. Kind of a best of three, if you will, to see who wins the season series. As the Mariners, whose playoff hopes, they're really on the edge of oblivion right now at 69-78, six games off the pace in the West. The A's, as Ken said, 59-88, and they are 16 back. Seattle has played much better baseball at T-Mobile, 40-35 at home, 29-43 on the road. The A's are 27-45 overall at home, and 23-43. Here at Sutter Health Park. Now, the starting lineup for the Mariners tonight, J.P. Crawford will lead things off, and he's the shortstop. It'll be Randy Arozarena to bat second. He's in left field. In the three slot is the right fielder, Dominic Canzone. Cal Raleigh, who is 13-27 against A's pitching this year, he's doing the catching and batting fourth. It's Julio Rodriguez to bat fifth. He's in center field. Josh Naylor is batting sixth. He's at first base. It's Taylor Ward to bat seventh. He's the designated hitter. Cole Young is batting eighth. He's at second base. And Weston Wilson's the third baseman. He is batting ninth. All against the left-hander, Jeffrey Springs. Springs 4-13. An ERA of 6.02. Pitched a gem in his last start against Seattle. It was the third game of the series. And Springs allowed just two hits in seven shutout innings. Walked two and struck out six. He faced only three over the minimum. He was so good in picking up that ever-elusive fourth win of the year. Now for the A's, it'll be Hank Bolte to lead things off. He's in center field. Jeff McNeil is batting second. He's the second baseman. In the three slot is Zach Geloff, and he's at third base. Lawrence Butler is batting cleanup. He's in right field. Max Muncy's the designated hitter. He's batting fifth. It's Donovan Walton to play shortstop and bat sixth. Tommy White is the first baseman batting seventh. Carlos Cortez is the left fielder batting eighth, and batting ninth is the catcher, Jonah Heim. All against the right-hander, George Kirby. And, of course, Kirby, you talk about Springs in his last start. Kirby was the starter for Seattle that night, and he got the loss, his 11th loss in 20 decisions. 6 2/3, 7 hits and 4 runs. Walked one, and he struck out five. So Kirby overall, 9-11, an ERA of 4.18. We have our key performers every night, brought to you by Golden State Lumber and Showrooms, with the premier inventory across the Bay Area, Sacramento, and Stockton. One of our key performers is Hank Bolte, 16 for his last 49. He is 6-23 against Mariner pitching this year, running all sorts of excitement in the outfield and, of course, on the base paths. Of course, that power, too, with 10 home runs. He's one of our key performers. And the other one is Donovan Walton. Walton, 2-10 against Mariner pitching. Of course, hit a home run, a pinch hit homer against his former team up in the Pacific Northwest last week. So Donovan Walton against his former team, a team that drafted, the team that made his major league debut with, he is another one of our key performers. This copyrighted broadcast presented by Authority the Athletics may not be reproduced or retransmitted in any form, and the accounts and descriptions of this game may not be disseminated without the express written consent of the Athletics. Nice to have you with us. It's the Mariners and the A's. And now for the play-by-play. Once again, here's Ken.
0: J.P. Crawford will lead it off for the Mariners, and then Arozarena and Canzone. Beautiful. A little bit of a breeze tonight. And we'll see how that plays into things. Normally, the breeze blows out toward left field. Crawford, 219, 10 homers, 33 runs batted in. The flags are at half staff, as you might imagine, and Crawford swings and hits it down the left field line. Foul out of play. 85 degrees at first pitch. The Mariners are 69-78. The A's are 59-88. Shadows covering the entire field. It's that time of the year, Mr. Dosko. And here's the 0-1 pitch by Springs, and that's taken outside.
1: That's right, baseball in September here in West Sacramento.
0: The A's, the home whites, and the Mariners, the blue jerseys on 9-11. One ball, one strike. Geloff even with the bag over at third. Springs ready, hands over the head, and deals. And a breaky ball bounce foul to the right. Tommy White at first for the A's. Jeff McNeil at second. Donovan Walton's at short. Gelof's over at third. Jonah Heim behind the plate. Cortez in left. Bolte in center. Butler in right. Max Muncy is DHing for Mark Kotze. And here's the 1-2 pitch. Swung on and foul back. Well, like you said, Johnny, Jeffrey Springs and all the kind of the heartbreak and the difficulty of dealing with losing 13 consecutive decisions until he was brilliant against the Mariners last Saturday in Seattle. Here's his pitch, and that's inside 2-2.
1: I know we repeat it a lot, but the test of a human being is not when things are going well, it's when things aren't going well. And for the way Jeffrey Springs handled that, and we talked about it, just handled it with class, and see Jeffrey get that fourth win.
0: He's working on Crawford, a left-handed hitter, and the 2-2 pitch is a breaking ball that just missed outside. And his ERA kind of represents what has happened to the A's here at home in terms of pitching. He is 2-9 with a 7.18 ERA at this ballpark this year. 3-2 pitch, and swung out, bounced up the middle and through past to Dave McNeil into right center for a base hit. And that's the way our ball game begins. J.P. Crawford with a base hit, and Randy Arozarena is coming up. 272, 22 home runs, 67 RBIs. Well, while the A's were off yesterday, the Mariners were finishing off their series up in Seattle against the Rangers. And they took 2 out of 3. They won yesterday 4-3. Here's Arozarena taking a strike. Seventh inning, 3-run home run by Julio Rodriguez. Eric Young Jr. coaching at first. Carlos Cardoza is over at third. EY Jr., here's the 0-1 pitch. And a huge cut and a miss on a changeup by Arozarena. The umpires, Alex Tosi has the plate. Corey Blazers at first. Andy Fletcher at second. Louis Krupa is at third. Outfield straight up. Tons of room on the right side of the infield. And the pitch is fouled back out of play. The changeup again. No balls and two strikes. Where are the Mariners? With just over 2 weeks left in the season. Well, in the division, they're 6 games behind the Astros. In the wild card, they're 5 games behind the Cleveland Guardians. Bouncy ball foul, third base side toward the A's dugout. So their hopes are just hanging by a thread.
1: They are. I mean, you're on the edge of oblivion. I mean, five back with 15 to go. That's a long way to go. A lot has to happen.
0: Like pretty much win every game the rest of the way.
1: And the other team has to struggle, right?
0: Yeah. Teams
1: here that...
0: And Arozarena right on top of the plate, and he swings and pops this one up foul, third base way. Springs normally pitches well against Seattle. He's 4-1 lifetime with a 2.04 ERA over 16 games, including 8 starts. And tonight marks the third time he's faced them this year. Arozarena in the pitch to him, and that swung on, bounce left side, deep short. Walton goes to second. The relay by McNeil to first is not quite in time. Good effort by the A's on a ball that really was not an ideal double play ball. The return in the middle, the throw by McNeil to Tommy White, and they almost doubled up Arozarena. So he's at first with one out in the top of the first with no score. And Dominic Canzone is coming up. 254, 21 home runs, 66 RBIs. Throw to first, not in time. A career year in terms of power for Canzone. This will be lefty on lefty. 17 of his home runs this year have come against right-handed pitching. The outfield toward left, the infield to pull. Springs at the belt, runner going, big jump, taken for a strike, throw to second, the tag is too late. So a great jump by Arozarena, and he stole that one off Jeffrey Springs.
1: He got his fantastic jump off of Springs. big part of his game. That's his 22nd stolen base in 30 attempts.
0: The sixth season that he's been a 20-20 man, Johnny. And he's going into free agency. One out runner at second. Top of the first, just getting started. No score. And the pitch to Canzone on the way. And that's taken just inside. They appeal to third and no on the appeal. And it's 1-1. 6:40 tomorrow in the annual A's Hall of Fame induction ceremony will precede the ball game. So we encourage you to get out here early. Here's the 1-1 delivery, and that's just outside, 2-1. Get out here early tomorrow, and it's not just the induction, but also the introduction of so many of the A's all-time greats, the real luminaries from this franchise will be here to be part of the festivities tomorrow. Here's a 2-1 pitch, and that's swung on line to left, sinking for a base hit. Up of the ball is Cortez. They're going to hold the runner at third, a Rosarena. The throw comes in. It's cut off by Geloff. So Canzone goes the other way. And the Mariners, with one out, have runners at first and third.
1: Yeah, it's going to be an exciting day tomorrow, Ken. Looking forward to it. I know you're MC, and it's going to be such a wonderful day. And you talk about all the former A's greats that will be here. A lot of fun.
0: It's always a thrill to see them.
1: Yep.
0: Here's Cal Raleigh. 183 on the year. 21 home runs, 59 RBIs. Excuse me. And Cal takes outside 1-0. The infield is back, looking for two, and with one out, and a Rosarena at third and Canzone at first, the Mariners are threatening. Raleigh's been hot. Here's the 1-0 pitch to Cal. He's batting right. He takes inside. He's trying to salvage something of what has been a very difficult season. Coming off the historic campaign with the 60 homers a year ago. Tons of room. The right side of the infield is basically wide open. And the pitch to Raleigh is a ground ball to third. Double play ball. Geloff goes to second. McNeil to first. And the throw gets away from Tommy White. It sailed toward the home plate side of the bag. He tried to apply a tag on Raleigh and then dropped the baseball. So the A's lose the double play, and the Mariners get a run, and it's 1-0 Seattle.
1: Man on contact. You thought it was going to be a 5-4-3 double play because the ball was hit sharply by Raleigh. But the throw was just a little bit off by McNeil to the left of White. Tried to come off the bag.
0: It's pretty much an automatic double play, really,
1: yep,
0: Johnny.
1: It is.
0: Should have been turned.
1: Yep.
0: So it's 1-0 as Rosarena scored. And the pitch taken for a strike on the inside corner by Julio Rodriguez. And Raleigh is safe at first. And he gets an RBI.
1: He does.
0: Here's the pitch, and that's swung on and missed. I don't like that scoring rule. I'm in the minority. But I think if it's a routine double play, there should be an error.
1: I agree. The thing about you can't assume double play, I think that should be looked at.
0: Why
1: agree.
0: Can't you assume it?
1: Right.
0: Right.
1: Because they told you to, right?
0: That's right. Here's the 0-2 pitch to Julio, and he swings and misses. He K's on a changeup, but the Mariners take the lead. They get kind of a gift. It's 1-0 Seattle with the A's coming up in the bottom half.
3: Morning. How was the weekend?
2: Great. Battled gods, stopped an international cartel threat, then spent Sunday fighting supervillains. So, pretty calm, to be honest.
3: Wait, that happened?
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1: Down the first base line with the first baseman at 15, 20 feet off the line.
0: So here's McNeil, 1-0 Seattle. Kirby out of the stretch. And Henry running, big jump, taking outside, throw to second, no chance. And that's his 20th steal of this his rookie year. 10 homers and 20 steals. And he didn't get to the big leagues until mid-May.
1: That's right.
0: He got a huge jump off of Kirby. And smartly, McNeil, doing his job as the number two hitter, took the pitch.
1: Ryan Christensen had talked about that. Sometimes these guys going on the first pitch. It's worked a lot.
0: Now here's the 1-0 pitch. It's on the way. And that's driven to right center up the alley. And nobody's there. Bolt is going to score easily. The ball goes to the wall. It's played back by Rodriguez. And a stand-up double whistled down to right center by Jeff McNeil. And that quickly, the A's tie it up at 1-1 in the bottom of the first. Jeff McNeil stays hot. And here's Geloff. No chance for the outfielders. The splitting Rodriguez and Canzone. Geloff, 251, 17 home runs. Kirby, a backward glance. And the right-hander throws, and Zach takes inside. Bolte, by the way, is 5 for 10 with a home run lifetime against Kirby. Open stance, deep in the box. One-time first-round pick of the Mariners, George Kirby, delivers the 1-0 pitch, and that's outside. Josh Naylor at first. Cole Young at second. J.P. Crawford at short. Weston Wilson at third. Cal Raleigh behind the plate. A Rosarena in left. Rodriguez in center. Canzone in right. And the 2-0 pitch, ready, and it's on the way, and Zach takes, low and outside. Taylor Ward is DHing for Dan Wilson. He's having one of the weirdest years of all time. So here's the 3-0 pitch to Geloff. First base is open, and Kirby fires, and Zach takes on the inside corner. Thank you. 3-1. Lights are on, but not yet taking effect. Infield a pull, and here's the pitch to Geloff, and Zach pops it foul out of play right side. Rodriguez maybe one step toward right center. Canzone in right, two steps toward the line. Lawrence Butler's on deck. Now Geloff calls time and steps out briefly. Now Reddy and Kirby working from the first base side. McNeil takes his lead from second. And now the 3-2 delivery. Kirby to Geloff. And here it is. And Zach hits a ground ball left side. Backhand back a second. Cole Young crossed the body. Throwing a stretch by Naylor. And a good play by Young. Ranging. And by the time he threw the ball, he was on the third base side of second. McNeil to third. Geloff is out 4-3. And Butler is coming up. Lawrence, who was so hot for so long, had the 14-game hitting streak, but now he's dealing with an 0-for-15. 225, 13 homers, 52 RBIs. The infield is in. Bottom of the first, one out, a 1-1 tie. And here's the pitch, and that's taken for a strike on the outside corner.
10: You talk about Geloff going through 0-for-19 he did before, now Butler with an 0-for-15. These guys are so much more well-equipped to handle these kind of mini-slumps, if you will, than they were a couple years ago.
0: Muncy waiting on deck, hitting room in right center. And here's the 0-1 pitch, and that swung on at a mile-high pop. Foul territory, third base way. The third baseman, Wilson, is right there, plenty of room, and he makes the catch. So now the A's can't score a run on an out as Butler pops out, and Muncy is coming up. .233, 9 homers, 29 RBIs. In the series last weekend against Seattle, Max had 6 hits, and 2 of those left the ballpark. Right-handed hitter. A's 1, Mariners 1, 2 out, bottom of the first. McNeil's at third. And Kirby out of the stretch. And the pitch to Muncy on the way is a ground ball up the middle. Young back a second. A jump throw across the diamond on a hop. And it gets away from Naylor. And the A's take the lead. Scoring from third is McNeil. A great effort by Cole Young, the second baseman. A jump throw across the diamond on a hop to the first baseman, Naylor. But Naylor couldn't handle the throw. Then the ball winds up out of play towards the Mariners' dugout down to our right. I believe they're going to go single E4 on that.
10: They are. Single E4 RBI. It was kind of a longer hop for Naylor, and he couldn't handle it. It was a good play by Young, but I was surprised that, that Naylor did not come up with that one.
0: So the A's lead 2-1. And here's Donovan Walton. The pitch to Donovan Walton, a left-handed hitter, a check swing foul third base side. So single, stolen base, double. Ground ball to second, pop out to third, the single in the E4. And the Mariners had 2 hits in the top of the inning, and the A's have 3 in the bottom half. And here's the pitch. And it'll be on the way, and Kirby turns, sets, and throws, and it's low. And they count 1-1. And the A's offense, which had been revved up for quite some time, Toronto series, they had just 16 hits. Here's the 1-1 pitch now. And Walton hits it to left for a base hit. And here's Muncy to third, and he's going to be held up by Crosby. The throw comes in. It's cut off by the third baseman, Wilson. Walton goes the other way with a line drive to left. Quick fielding by Rosarena. So now the Athletics have first and third. And that'll bring up Tommy White. Tommy White, .250. A couple of home runs, 8 RBIs. And Pete Woodworth, the pitching coach for the Mariners, pops out of the dugout. He's going to the mound. The Mariners have much ballyhooed and really respected starting rotation. They just haven't been that great this year. And you look at the Seattle team ERA, and it's pedestrian at 4.21.
10: And not what we're used to seeing, which kind of surprised me that they dealt Luis Castillo when they did. You know, you think you have an abundance of pitching, and then, of course, Emerson Hancock got hurt. So, yeah, it's just been Brian Wu's pitching a lot better now.
0: Well, he was lights out against the A's on Sunday. A's sure had was. Just one hit. So it's 2-1 Athletics, and here's White. He was 1-for-3 on Wednesday, the right-handed hitter from LSU. And now the pitch on the way, and Tommy a big cut and a miss. The A's got Kirby for 7 hits and 4 runs, 3 earned. And 6 2/3 in that matchup against Springs on Saturday. 0-1 count, Rodriguez shaded toward right center. Lots of room on the right side of the infield. And White likes to go over there. And here's the pitch to Tommy, and he takes high, 1-1. He might take a shot to shoot one through the right side hole.
10: Does that a lot.
0: 1-1. And Kirby throws, and Tommy, a little dribbler, foul back of the plate. Dave Henderson, Blue Moon Odom, Mark Ellis, and Sandy Alderson, the latest inductees into the A's Hall of Fame. That'll be tomorrow.
10: Man, tremendous Hall of Fame class.
0: The late, great Hendu, who, of course, had a great run in Seattle as well, one-time Mariners' number one pick. Here's the 1-2 pitch. Tommy White waits, and the pitch by Kirby, and that's outside, is smothered by Cal Raleigh. And now it's 2-2. White, the 7th Athletic to bat in this spot over the first. Right on top of the plate, a spread stance fills up the batter's box with the A's leading 2-1. And Kirby ready, throws, and Tommy dribbles it to the right side. Down to get it as Kirby, and the first baseman flips for the pitcher flips to first for the out, and the inning is over. When the A's bounce back, they answer the Mariners and then some, as after one in the first game of this series, the A's lead the Mariners 2-1.
13: Young drive.
14: Next. Hey, Alfie, what can I get for you?
3: Hey, Nora, just a nice latte, please. How was your weekend?
14: Not bad, thanks. Mainly working here. You?
3: Me? Well, I was battling gods in the afterlife realm, and after lunch, I fought mercenaries! Ooh, could I get oat milk with that latte, please?
14: Yeah, of course.
3: And then Sunday was mostly fighting supervillains! So a pretty chill weekend. Ooh, and I'll grab an almond croissant, too.
14: Wait, what? That didn't actually happen, right?
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0: Josh Naylor leads it off for the Mariners. 2-1 A's, they have four hits. The Mariners have two. And the pitch by Springs is taken. That's outside. Naylor, 265, 10 homers, 49 RBIs. Remember, he was dealt over to Seattle last year. He was entering into free agency and then signed a long-term contract with the Mariners in the offseason. 1-0 pitch, and that's taken outside, 2-0. On this 9-11 entering today, the Astros led the Rangers by three games, the Mariners by six, the A's 16, and the Angels 18.5. Lefty on lefty, the outfield toward left, and Springs fires a strike on the inside corner, 2-1. And then as it pertains to the wild card, the Yankees have the top spot, Boston the second spot, and Cleveland the last spot in the American League. Guardians 74 and 73 entering the day, the pitch inside. Then Toronto was a game back of Cleveland. Texas two back, Baltimore three, Minnesota 4.5, and the Mariners 5. The season ends 2 weeks from Sunday. Here's the 2-1 pitch that's lifted to left field. It's playable. Cortez went back. Now coming on, goes into a dive. He can't get it. Now the ball rolls back behind him, and that's going to be a base hit. He kind of smothered it, and Naylor, a turn at first, holds with a single, leading off in the top of the second. I'm not sure Carlos got a great break on that ball.
10: Yeah, he may have started back and didn't realize he was going to be hit that shallow. He realized it was too late.
0: The Mariners have their third hit, and here is Taylor Ward, who had a great year last year with the Angels. 35 home runs, right-handed hitter. He's lead 2-1, and Ward takes high. Then he was dealt in a multiplayer deal in the offseason by the Angels to Baltimore. He changed his game, Johnny.
10: Yeah, it's been a struggle for Ward for sure.
0: Here's the 1-0 pitch, hitting room on the right side of the infield. He takes inside, taking more pitches, not expanding the zone. Yeah. He's lost his power. He's walked a ton. He's walked 97 times, but he's only batting 225, and he has just 7 home runs and 35 RBI.
10: Yeah, those 7 home runs in a ton of at-bats.
0: 2-0 pitch, and that's taken outside. And with the Mariners, and he was dealt over by Baltimore to Seattle at the deadline. With the Mariners, he's batting 115.
10: Yeah, 488 at-bats and 7 home runs. That's almost Vlad Guerrero Jr.-like.
0: He's 9-for-78 with Seattle. 3-0 pitch, and that's taken for a strike. It's just kind of
10: it's a mystery.
0: It's an inexplicable thing talking about this kid who went to college at Fresno State and then was drafted as a first-round pick by the Angels.
10: Well, we've seen it firsthand, the damage he's done against the A's through the years.
0: Yeah. 3-1 count. Springs throws, and Ward, that's going to be ball four, and we got a challenge by Jonah Heim.
10: Yeah, he thought it caught the bottom of the zone.
0: And it did. Not sure we're hooked up to the plate umpire, Alex Tosi. So it's three balls and two strikes to Taylor Ward. Cole Young is on deck. Jeffrey Springs comes to the belt and throws, and a changeup is low. So there's the walk, and now Jeffrey's in trouble with Naylor at second and Ward at first, and

0: Well, just to kind of amplify the point about Bolte and getting better and better in center field, get to that in a second. Winston Wilson's a right-hand hitter, infield back, runners at the corner is in, is taken just outside. From Baseball Savant today, in terms of Bolte's range, he is in the 86th percentile.
1: Oh, do you hear that?
0: Of course, his speed is in the 100th percentile. Yep. Here's the 2-1 pitch, and that's taken outside. I mean, literally, they list his speed. And you can't do a whole lot better, Johnny, than being in the 100th percentile.
1: That's right. Fastest in the American League.
0: His arm strength is in the 89th percentile.
1: Look at a five-tool guy.
0: 3-1 now to Wilson. They lead from first and third, and Wilson fouls it straight back, and it's 3-2. Weston Wilson out of Clemson, 17th round pick of the Brewers back in 16. Pitch number 41 already for spring is coming up. Now time is called, and now, he threw, 81 pitches in 7 innings against the Mariners last weekend.
1: You talk about economical.
0: And so he's going to throw his 41st with one out in the second tonight. Here's the 3-2 on the way, and that swung on, bounced down the third baseline. Fair ball. Geloff goes to second for one, and on to first, not in time for two. The run scores from third. Is Forrest Ward at second. Naylor scores, and the Mariners tie it up at 2-2.
1: Tough double play turn. Geloff had to go a long way to his right. By the time he made that throw, he was kind of straddling that third baseline 10 feet behind the bag. So no chance for that double play.
0: So Wilson at RBI. 5-4 in the force at second. And here's J.P. Crawford in a 2-2 tie in the top of the second. And he led off the ball game with a base hit. Left-hander hitter from down in Lakewood. And a move to first, not in time. And Jeffrey almost threw that away. One-time first-round pick of the Phillies, J.P. Crawford. Hitting room in right center. And with two out, Springs throws, and that's in for a strike on the outside corner. So the count's 0-1. A Rosarena waiting on deck. Weston Wilson is the runner at first, and the 0-1 delivery is swung on and popped up back at third, and Geloff is drifting with it in foul territory, fighting it. He can't make the play. Tried to backhand it. That ball seemed to just drift away from him as he was angling down the left field line and eventually in foul territory and nearing the tarp down there. Tried to make a lunge at the last second and might have gotten just a piece of it. And that's a no play. It's not easy. It's not none of the foul territory area when you go down the lines on both sides. It's not easy to navigate.
1: Nah, you had to contend with that tarp down there. Geloff did.
0: 0-2. Springs ready and throws. Yeah, and that's high. And the count 1-2, also, fastball 91.
1: Sorry, Ken. I think Geloff might have thought that ball was going out of play. The time he realized it, tried to get to it, couldn't come up with it.
0: Here's the one now throw to first. Well, and Johnny Dosko said this before the first game the A's played here last year. Don't assume anything.
1: Oh, yeah.
0: In terms of thinking a ball is going to be out of play.
1: That's right. Pop-up's down the right field line especially, but left field line as well.
0: 2-2 tie, two out, runner going. Big jump taken inside. Throw by Heim from his knees is not in time. So that's a stolen base. That's the second for the Mariners tonight. Wilson steals second.

0: Well, the A's bullpen will be in this game fairly early tonight, Johnny.
1: Yeah, 45 pitches already for the lefty.
0: Crawford with the count of 2-2, and here it is to JP, high and tight, now 3-2. This ballpark has just not been a good fit for Jeffrey Springs. It just hasn't.
1: Yeah, he has not had a ton of success here at this ballpark.
0: 3-2. Ingram in right center. At the belt and throws, and it's swung on and lifted, popped in a short right center. McNeil, the A's second baseman, is out about 30 feet on the outfield grass, and he makes the catch. But the Mariners tie it up, and we go to the bottom of the second. A's 2 and Seattle 2.
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0: Cortez leads it off for the A's. 2-2 tie, bottom of the second. The second inning is brought to you by California Community Colleges. In the twilight in West Sacramento on a Friday night, first responders night here. Appropriate, this being 9-11, and the pitch to Carlos taking a strike on the outside corner. One of the most heartwarming stories today came out of the Big Apple, and it pertained to the ceremonial first pitches. Here's the 0-1 pitch, and Carlos takes outside. One ball, one strike. A married couple, each one threw out a baseball at Yankee Stadium, and behind them, Joe Torre, Mariano Rivera, and Derek Jeter. One ball, one strike. And the pitch is high. Their names, Brielle and Sean, and each one lost a father in 9-11.
1: Wow.
0: Two balls and one strike. Hitting room in right center. Cortez leading off in the bottom of the second. And the pitch by Kirby on the way is hit foul, out of play. And they did something that was just a phenomenal idea and so important, that there was a camp that was set up for children who had lost a parent, or in some cases both parents, called Camp Better Days in New York. 2-2 pitch. Check swing. Did he go? They appeal. Yes, they ring him up. Cortez K's. And 25 years ago at Camp Better Days, this now married couple met, and they were 10 years old. And now married, and they threw out the ceremonial first pitches at Yankee Stadium tonight.
1: Great story.
0: Honoring their late fathers, man, who lost their lives on 9-11.
1: A lot of layers there, right?
0: Man. Here's Jonah Heim, bottom of the second. 2-2 tie, one out, nobody on. And the pitch by Kirby, and that swung on and missed. A big cut by Heim.
1: Comes Heim batting right-handed against the right-hander Kirby here.
0: That is very interesting. It's glad you pointed that out, Johnny. He is a switch hitter. The delivery, and it's taken outside. I think this is the first time that he's batted right against a right-handed pitcher this year.
1: A non-position player he has, remember?
0: One ball, one strike, and the delivery, and that's taken inside, 2-1. Well, he is 4-for-21 lifetime.
1: Yeah.
0: Now we get a challenge. Challenged by the Mariners. And the pitch was a ball. Two balls and one strike. Henry Bolte is on deck. It's 2-2 in the bottom of the second. Here's the 2-1 delivery, and it's taken outside. Corner strike. We have the list of the A's Hall of Famers who have confirmed their attendance for the ceremony tomorrow. And again, the late Dave Henderson, John Blue Moon Odom, Mark Ellis, and Sandy Alderson, the inductees. 2-2 to Jonah. Feet close together, and Jonah Heim hits it foul right side. Dennis Eckersley, Raleigh Fingers, Dave Stewart, Campy Campaneris, Eric Chavez, Steve Fusenich, Carney Lansford, Jose Canseco, and Terry Steinbach. It's not a bad group.
1: No, not bad at all.
0: 2-2, and it's on the way, and Jonah Heim swings and misses, and down he goes. Heim K's, and that'll bring up Henry Bolte. 2-2, bottom of the second.
1: I heard something about Kirby's delivery or something. I don't know. See if we can get an answer to that at some point. Why Heim batted right-handed against him?
0: So Henry has singled and scored a run and stole a base. And Kirby delivers to Henry, and that's taken for a strike. And again, the A's are playing their 10th September game tonight. He has 13 hits this month, and he has walked 8 times. He is a legitimate leadoff hitter. The 0-1 pitch, ready, and it's on the way. And that's a bouncy ball, well hit, knocked down at first by Naylor, flipping pitcher, covering in time. 3-1 on Bolte. And the A's are out 1-2-3 in the bottom of the second. And after two, the A's and the Mariners in a 2-2 tie.
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9: Next. Hey, Alfie, what can I get for you?
10: Hey, Nora, just a nice latte, please. How was your weekend?
9: Not bad, thanks. Mainly working here. You?
10: Me? 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Ooh, could I get oat milk with that latte, please?
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0: Two, we're locked up at 2-2. We go to the third. Here's Johnny D.
1: By Randy Arozarena will lead things off. He's in the two slot. He's in the leadoff spot last week at AT&T. And the problem right now with the home plate umpire, Alex Tosi's ball bag, whatever, he's ready to go. There's Arozarena, reached on a 6-4 fielder's choice and scored in the first, 0-for-1. Randy, 272 on the year, 22 homers, driven in 67 runs. And now I think more PCIs right now, more PitchCom issues as Jeffrey Springs walking back toward the Athletics dugout. 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Looks like he's going to move toward Tommy White and see if we can get all set up with the pitch com, and he's ready to go. There we go. Arozarena, Canzone, and Raleigh, 2-3 and 4 here in this third inning in a 2-2 game. Good crowd on hand. On the 25th anniversary of 9/11, tragic events. Second baseman McNeil is shaded up the middle as the left-hander to the plate, and the pitch to Arozarena is taken for a strike on a first pitch changeup, and it's 0-1. Arozarena is hitting .300 against A's pitching. He's 12-for-40. Here's the 0-1 pitch. That misses inside with a fastball at 87. 1-1. Arozarena, the former Ray, and we'll see the Rays, as Ken said. We'll see them next week. A's will fly out Sunday to St. Petersburg. The 1-1 pitch, that swung on and missed on a breaking ball. And the count is 1-2. Center fielder Bolte shaded a couple of steps toward left center. Here's the pitch. Off speed, bounced to third, but it's outside third and foul to Geloff. So it's just a, called it a foul ball. So it's still a 1-2 count on Arozarena. Was that a fair ball? I guess he called it a fair ball. It's backhanded by Geloff. It's going to be a base hit for Arozarena. So he beat it out. I thought he called it a foul ball. It's a base hit for Randy Arozarena. Infield single. And here is Dominic Canzone, the right fielder, just inside that third base line. Here's Canzone. Canzone singled in the first inning, one of 4 hits of the left-hander Jeffrey Springs. Arozarena being held on by Tommy White as the lefty delivers in the pitch. Breaking ball taken for a strike, and it's 0-1. Canzone at 256 on the year. He's 8-for-29 against A's pitching this year. Left on left. 0-1 pitch. That's a fastball for strike. And it's 0-2. Again, Seattle, I mean, they had hopes, right? They had the 4-game set last week against the A's at T-Mobile, and the A's really essentially ruined any chance they had at the postseason. They're not mathematically eliminated yet, but they've got a pretty hefty road to turn. Breaking ball misses outside. Arozarena bluffed as if he was going to run. Counts 1-2 on Canzone with Cal Raleigh waiting next. And the A's, not for Brian Wu, would have swept that 4-game set. Wu with a gem in the final game of the 4-game set. We'll see Wu tomorrow. Gage jump, Brian Wu tomorrow. The 1-2 pitch, that's bounced down to the second baseman, might be two. McNeil has trouble with it, goes to first, and just in time to get Canzone, and there is one away. So what looked to be a 4-6-3 double play was not. He's had some opportunities to turn some double plays today in it. Trouble, so it's a 4-3 putout as Arozarena takes second. And here is Cal Raleigh, the catcher. Jeff just did not come up with it cleanly. Here's Raleigh. Raleigh grounded out to Geloff at third base in the first inning, 0-for-1. Picked up an RBI with a ground out. Switch hitter batting right-handed. 2-2 our score, top of the third. Raleigh hitting 328 since the 21st of August. As pitch misses high and the count's one ball and no strikes. Cal Raleigh in that series against the Athletics did it. A two-run homer in the A's 7-6 win. And that was the second game of the four-game set. Here's the pitch. That's taken for a strike. And that home run he hit was off Cade Morris. 1-1 the count on Raleigh. 183 for Cal. 21 homers driven in 60 runs. Springs, 58th pitch, is bounced back to Springs. Looks the runner back, throws to first, and there are two away as Rosarena holds at second. So right around second with two outs, and that'll bring up Julio Rodriguez, the center fielder. Julio, he is 12 for 44. Against A's pitching this year, hitting 273. Right-handed hitter, 239 overall. As the changeup misses away, one ball and no strikes. Lazaro Montes with the left-hander going. He has the day off. Of course, he's the rookie, just played in a few games. Hit a 474-foot home run the other day as the left-hander's 1-0 pitch. That's taken high. It's 2-0. It's his first career homer. Quite a blast. And in the Statcast era, it was the second longest home run. It was actually the longest home run in Mariners history at that ballpark.
0: Goes back to 2015.
1: Yeah, it was Mike Zunino. Yeah, Mike Zunino hit. Goes back to 2015, right? Zunino hit one for 70. Pitch misses outside, and it's now three balls and no strike. Jared Kelnick had hit one 482 for the longest home run in Mariner history. That was at Wrigley Field, though. That was in 2023, but that was wind aided. There was a 19-mile-an-hour wind that night. As the 3-0 pitch is taken for a strike, 3-1. So they consider this Montes home run really the longest one in Mariners history.
0: Before. Now, is this track and field? Or like you deny a world record if it's wind aided?
1: Well, I can't deny the record, but I mean, I hear you. But Jared Kelnick getting a break with that wind off speed, taken for a strike. There's a cutter on the inside edge now, 3-2. So 3-2 the count on Julio Rodriguez, runner on second. With two outs of the 2-2 game here, top of the third. And a ton of base runners already in this game. As Jeffrey Springs checks second, now the left-hander to the plate. The 3-2 pitch is hit foul to our right. So Springs, and he's got two outs here in the third. He's going on his 65th pitch. A's have three left-handers going in this series with Jump tomorrow and Lopez on Sunday. Runner goes. The pitch is swung on line drive on a busted bat. Foul ball down the left field line. Third base umpire Louis Krupa calling that foul. Close, very close down that left field line.
0: Julio's not sure the Mariners are convinced.
1: No, they're not. It was really close. We'll see if they, and they're going to challenge. They're going to challenge here. So the umpires are getting together. Did it hit any white chalk there, Ken? That's the big question, right? So hard to tell.
0: I'm not sure the angles that we have here at this ballpark, but it's tough to tell from the one that we saw. Mariner fans think it hit the chalk.
1: They do.
0: Julio is convinced it hit the chalk.
1: Yeah,
0: but Julio is absolutely dead convinced.
1: Oh, he is. He's trying to sell it. I don't even know if you can tell from that angle there, kid. I don't know. Did it?
0: Well, the A's are hoping for a call stands. There you go.
1: Foul ball.
0: Yeah, the old call stands.
1: Yeah, there it is.
0: That's the fallback position.
1: Absolutely. In other words, we don't know.
0: But, right.
1: But we'll say it stands. Right. Julio Rodriguez will be up there with a 3-ball, 2-strike count. By the way, local product, Brock Stassi, is from Yuba City. He is helping out the Mariners. He is one of the assistant batting coaches right now with the Mariners. Of course, the brother of Max Stassi and Jake Stassi, and so Brock Stassi is helping out the Mariners, hitting coach Wine. That guy's destined to be a big league hitting coach. Left-hander checks second. Now the 3-2 pitch, that's taken inside. He lost him, ball four. So Julio walks. It's now first and second, 2 outs for Josh Naylor. Naylor singled and scored in the second inning. Again, a ton of base runners for the Mariners in this game. And there's Naylor, who was visiting with his cousin, Denzel Clark, before the ball game. They had a nice long visit. Runner at first, Rodriguez. The runner at second is a Rosarena. As the pitch to Naylor, breaking ball misses away, 1-0. Naylor, 267. Only has 10 homers, driven in 49 runs. Already has 40 stolen bases in his career for the Mariners. That's the fourth most of any Mariner in history with at least with 150 games. And now I don't know what's going on here. Naylor's confused. Well, he thought it was a pitch timer violation or what, but he was out of the batter's box and now back in. 1-0 the count. At first it's Rodriguez, at second a Rosarena. As the lefty delivers in the pitch, that's taken low with a changeup, and it's now 2-0.
0: This is a game in search of a rhythm.
1: It is. The absolute absence of rhythm right now with this game. 2-0 the count on Naylor.
0: Naylor is still kind of quizzical.
1: Two on, two out, as the lefty to the plate, the 2-0 pitch, that's taken low, now 3-0. So now Springs in danger, loading the bases for Taylor Ward.
0: The phone's going to be ringing in the A's bullpen pretty soon.
1: Man, he's closing in on 70 pitches for the night, and we're in the third inning. Julio Rodriguez at first, Randy Arozarena's at second, as the 3-0 pitch is taken for a strike. It's now 3-1. Springs has walked two. He has struck out one. As the former Ray at the belt, the 3-1 pitch is swung on. Fly ball to right field on backboard. Butler, he reaches up and makes the catch for the out near the track. Nice play by Lawrence. And the inning is over. So Springs gets out of it on hard. No runs, one hit, a walk, and two Labrador, 2.5. It's the A's 2 and the Mariners 2.
4: Morning. How was the weekend?
5: Great. Battled gods, stopped an international cartel threat, then spent Sunday fighting supervillains. So, pretty calm, to be honest.
4: Wait, that happened?
5: It happens on PS5.
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1: It's a 2-2 game as we go to the bottom of the third. And Jeff McNeil will lead things off. McNeil, Geloff, Butler. McNeil with that double in the right center field gap to score Hank Bolte in the first inning. 2 runs, 4 hits, no errors for the A's. 2 runs, 4 hits, 1 error for the Mariners. Very nice evening here at the ballpark in West Sacramento. Glad you're with us as the third baseman, Weston Wilson, about 12 feet off the line, he with the bag. Kirby delivers and delivers low. 1 ball and no strikes. Gretchen, that home run by Lazaro Montes there, that big moonshot, 474 feet, was his second career homer. So you don't run in his first game. 1-0 the count as the right-hander delivers in the pitch. That swung on. Drive down the right field line. It's going to fall in for a base hit. Over to get it is Canzone. So McNeil has his second hit. He's 2 for 2. And that will bring up Zach Geloff, the third baseman. Man, is he a hot hitter. That ball on the inside part of the plate. Doesn't matter where you pitch him. There's Geloff. Zach rounded out to the second baseman, Cole Young, in the first inning, 0 for 1. So the A's already with 5 hits off Kirby. In that game in Seattle, Kirby allowed 7 hits. There's a chopper on a couple of hops. Fair ball backhanded by the third baseman, Wilson. The long throw to first, and they got him. We'll see if the A's challenge. Bang, bang, play at first. Long throw from Weston Wilson. And we'll see if the A's challenge this close play at first base, and they're not going to challenge. So 5-3 on the putout, taking second base McNeil. Heck of a play by Weston Wilson to his right. A
17: lot of balls hit toward third base.
1: Yeah.
17: A lot of activity around the hot corner.
1: No question. And it was a good call. They got him by less than a half a step. Here's Butler, who fouled out to the third baseman Wilson in the first inning. He's 0 for 1 as Kirby delivers. The pitch misses high. 1 ball and no strikes. This bottom of the third is brought to you by Pacific Drafting and Design, your trusted partner for professional drafting, design, and permit services in Sacramento and the surrounding areas. Kirby to the plate. The pitch to Butler. It's in the dirt. Good stop from Cal Raleigh there. The splitter from George Kirby. Now there's 2 balls and no strikes. Where Kirby had the start on the 31st of August at Fenway, allowed 5 runs and 7 hits in 5 innings. There's the 2-0 pitch. That's taken for a strike on a changeup. And it's now 2-1. Four-seamer, he throws just about 30% of the time. You know, the four-seamer, the sweeper. He's got a sinker. He throws 20% of the time. The knuckle curve.
17: They challenged that, and it's a strike.
1: They challenged it, and it's a strike.
17: So Raleigh challenged it.
1: Raleigh challenging the ball call. It. Now it's a 2-1 count on Butler. As the right-hander comes set, check second. The 2-1 pitch. That misses the inside. Now 3-1 on Lawrence. A cut fastball at 94 from George Kirby. And for Kirby, he did not face the Athletics in at the start of the year. Pitch swung on and missed. Now 3-2. High fastball, 97 from Kirby. 0-1 against the A's in his career. 5-1 against the A's in his career. 3.72 ERA. 56 strikeouts, 11 walks in those 58 innings against the Athletics. 3-2 pitch. That swung on, drive to deep right field. Forget about it. Canzone looks up, and it is gone.

0: two-run homer for Lawrence Butler onto the berm. That's his 14th of the year. RBI's 53 and 54, and the A's lead it 4-2. What a shot from Butler.
1: He knew it as soon as the ball left his bat.
0: So did Kirby.
1: Now, Kirby has been struggling.
0: He has. Here's Muncy as Kirby delivers a strike, and it's 0-1.
1: I watched the game that you mentioned that he pitched in Boston.
0: Yeah.
1: He just hasn't had the real bite on his pitches that we've seen in the past.
0: Yeah. Here the 0-1 pitch to Max. That's hit foul to the screen. No balls, two strikes.
1: Not quite there.
0: Nope.
1: And, you know, he's pitched a lot of baseball the last several years.
0: The guy that throws a ton of strikes, he was going to be around the zone. 0-2 the count. 0-2 pitch. Hit foul to the four runs, six hits, no errors for the A's. Two runs, four hits, and one error for the Mariners.
1: Remember last year, Kirby was on the IL at the beginning of the season with a shoulder injury.
0: Anyway, it just has not been the same of late. Here's the 0-2 pitch. That swung on a missed high fastball, 99. And he strikes out Muncy, and that's the third strikeout for Kirby. Two down. Here's Donovan Walton, the shortstop. It's bottom of the third. 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Here's Walton, singled the other way in the first inning. Donovan at 273. As Kirby, the leg kick, and now to the plate. And the pitch checks his swing. Did he go? He did not, says Louis Cooper, third base umpire. It's 1-0. George Kirby, a strikeout to walk ratio in his career, better than 6-1. The 1-0 pitch. Look out. This is up and in on a cutter. Two balls and no strikes. 2-0 on Donovan Walton. Only 831 OPS. Rodriguez shaded a few steps toward left center. Here's the 2-0 pitch. That swung on. Fly ball to left center. A Rosarena moving to his left. Now moving back and makes the catch for the third out of the inning. But the A's got a couple of runs. They got a two-run homer from Lawrence Butler. Two runs, two hits, nobody left. We're through three. It's the A's 4 and Seattle 2.
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0: We go to the top of the fourth inning. It's a 4-2 A's lead. Jeffrey Springs, despite him throwing 71 pitches in the first three innings, And the A's have the lead as Taylor Ward, the hitter, the former Angel right-hand hitter, is the pitch. That's taken high. One ball and no strikes. Good crowd on hand on this Friday night. A's Hall of Fame festivities tomorrow for the ball game. as the 1-0 pitch to Ward is taken high, and it's now 2-0. You got to be excited, huh?
1: It's going to be a lot of fun,
0: yeah,
1: for sure.
0: Yeah.
1: It's a moving thing for these players to find themselves in the A's Hall of Fame.
0: For sure it is. Moving for a lot of people. 2-0 the count on Ward. Shaded up the middle is McNeil as the lefty's 2-0 pitch. That is swung on and popped up. The first baseman, Tommy White, is in fair territory under it. He makes the catch just beyond the infield dirt, about 6 feet beside that first base line. There is one away, so Ward pops up, and that will bring up Cole Young, the second baseman. Young flied out to Bolte in center field in the second inning. Bolte making a nice catch. That was a big play. I mean, he doesn't come up with that play, Ken. Could be a two-run double as the pitch is taken outside. One ball, no strikes. Springs still looking for his first 1-2-3 inning. Cole Young at 247 on the year. He's had some pop. And 16 homers for Cole Young. Here's the 1-0 pitch. That swung on, fly ball to right center, going back for it. Butler near the track, on the track, and going back for it also. He's going to be off the wall, rounding second base. Is Young digging for third, and he'll get there. So it's a triple for Cole Young. That darn near got out of the ballpark.
1: There was some confusion out there. I think that was a catchable ball, John.
0: Yeah, Butler and Bolte both went back for it.
1: Yeah,
0: I was kind of focused on Butler. Bolte trying to make
1: it. Just play. Fell between them.
0: It did. It just hit the base of that wall. It was one of those, I got it, you take it, right? So it's a triple for Cole Young. And I think both players thought the other one was going to make the play. So it's a triple for Young. And here's Weston Wilson, grounded out to third base in the second inning. As the lefty delivers in the pitch, that's one hit hard but foul outside third and down the line, and it's 0-1.
1: It's kind of weird because the A's have not been charged with an error tonight, and yet they haven't been real sharp defensively.
0: No, been some double plays that should have been turned, right? Yeah, the level of difficulty on the play that that Bolte made on the ball hit from Young in the second inning, as the pitch misses outside 1-1, may have been tougher than that. I don't know. Both players had a long way to go. It was in deep right center, but you know, maybe communication gap. 1-1 the count on Wilson. Wilson RBI ground out in the second inning as Springs delivers the 1-1 pitch. That misses now 2-1. 4-2 A's. We're in the top of the fourth inning, which is brought to you by Golden State Lumber and Showrooms, premier inventory across the Bay Area, Sacramento, and Stockton. Brian Wu and Gage Jump tomorrow. Left-hander looks in as the 2-1 pitch to Weston Wilson. That swung on a miss. Fastball now. Two balls and two strikes on Wilson. I mean, Springs just battling here in this game tonight as he's out 80 pitches. Here's the 2-2 offering. Check swing roller toward the Mariner dugout. First base side remains at 2-2.

0: Springs from the far third base side of the rubber as he looks into Jonah Heim. Now the 2-2 pitch. That is inside, maybe 3-2. Again, a full count here. Springs goes all the way to Weston Wilson with J.P. Crawford waiting next. J.P. Crawford having a fantastic September. 3-2 the count. Here's a 3-2 offering to Wilson. That is swung on and lifted to right. Coming up for it is Lawrence Butler. And he will make the catch. Young is tagging. Here comes the throw to the plate. And it's not in time. He scores. See if they check it. An awkward slide by Cole Young. But for now, it's a sacrifice fly. And we'll see if the A's check it. And they're going to. A's are going to challenge this. Throw given Butler. He was in shallow right field.
1: It was a bouncing throw. It wasn't his best effort. And it was fielded by Heim toward the right side of the plate in foul territory.
0: Yeah, it was about three hops. Not sure he got that tag in before Young got to home plate. It's going to be tough. What do you think? You think I got him on the arm, maybe?
1: I don't know. This is going to be tough to get this one overturned. Yeah,
0: you're right, though, because the throw was up the first base line on three hops. Heim had to go get the ball and kind of swipe the tag on Cole Young. It's going to be real tough to overturn that. Who knows?
1: Butler thinks they got him. The A's are coming in to the dugout.
0: Coming off the field.
1: Well, we'll see.
0: That's nice.
1: Did he get him on the arm before the hand got the plate? And it looks like it did. Yep.
0: Wow, here we go. So 9-2 on the putout, and the Mariners come up empty here in the fourth inning. So an assist for Butler, no runs, one hit, nobody left. We're through 3.5. It's the A's 4 and the Mariners 2.
2: It's next.
3: Hey, Alfie, what can I get for you?
4: Hey, Nora, just a nice latte, please. How was your weekend?
3: Not bad, thanks. Mainly working here. You?
4: Me? Well, I was battling gods in the afterlife realm, and after lunch, I fought mercenaries. Ooh, could I get oat milk with that latte, please?
3: Yeah, of course.
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3: Wait, what? That didn't actually happen, right?
4: It happens on PS5.
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0: Tommy White will lead things off against George Kirby. It's a 4-2 A's lead. White and a comebacker in that first inning. First pitch swung on and missed. And it's 0-1. White, Cortez, and Heim against Kirby. A's lead 4-2. Second baseman Young shaded up the middle as Kirby delivers. Here's the 0-1 pitch. That misses with a sweeper. It's now one ball and one strike. Kirby with as he delivers outside. Again, for his career, about 130 walks for his career. He just did, again, that strikeout to walk ratio, about 6-1 for his career. You see that with DeGrom, too, right? There's the 2-1 pitch. Swat line drive over the outstretched glove of the leaping second baseman Young for a base hit. So Tommy White singles, and that's the seventh hit for the A's. Let's pause while we have a moment for station identification on A's Cast and the A's Radio Network.
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0: With Ken Korak and Chris Townsend, Chris Carey, Jenny Kavnar, Johnny Dosca, we thanks for being with us. And the pitch to Cortez, want to drive to left center, and it's going to fall in for a base hit in front of Julio Rodriguez, rounding second base, White Hill. There, so the A's in business, first and second, nobody out. And here's Jonah Heim. Nice shot by Carlos Cortez going the other way.
1: Yeah, the A's, as we said earlier in the Toronto series, 16 hits in three games. And they have eight already tonight with nobody out in the bottom of the fourth.
0: Yeah, it's a little handy.
1: And they had a ton of offense against the Mariners last weekend until Sunday when they were blanked by Wu.
0: You're right. Absolutely. That was a little hanging breaking ball there from Kirby. So here's Heim again batting right-handed against the right-handed pitching Kirby. Corners are in. In the grass at first is Naylor as Heim swings and fouls it away. It's 0-1.
1: Now, sometimes a switch hitter might have something going on physically where he can swing from one side and he can't swing from the other. We don't know what's going on with Jonah tonight, Johnny.
0: Well, that one hit right on the thigh of the catcher, Raleigh. You're right. That's a good point. It's easier to swing it right-handed than left-handed right now.
1: Or he just feels more comfortable against Kirby batting right.
0: Yeah, we'll find out. 0-1 the count on Heim. Jonah 207. 13 homers, driven in 42 runs. 3-for-16 against Mariner pitching this year. Has Cortez at first, White at second. There's the 0-1 pitch. That's taken for a strike inside edge. And it's now 0-2. A's two in the first, two in the third. Mariners one in the first, one in the second. That's where we are in the bottom of the fourth with two on and nobody out. We're glad you're with us. As Kirby checks second. Now the 0-2 pitch from the right-hander is swung on, chopped foul to the screen. Remains an 0-2. Hank Bolte, the on-deck hitter.
1: When the A's faced Heim in the past, they would much have preferred him batting right-handed than left.
0: All the damage he did.
1: And the thing is, he's been a better left-handed hitter than right this year.
0: He has. 0-2 the count. And the 0-2 pitch. That misses high. One ball, two strikes. Remember, they'd have National League pitchers back in the day when they would hit on the opposite side just to not risk their throwing arm being hit. Here's the 1-2 pitch. That misses high. Two balls, two strikes. You would see that. You know, some pitchers that were normally left-hand hitters would hit right-handed to protect that right arm. 2-2 the count. Right-hander comes set. The 2-2 pitch. That is swung on, bounced to short, might be two. Crawford will go to Young for one, and that's all they get. Crawford had trouble getting that ball out of his gloves. So 6-4 on the putout. Strange game, Kenny. We had so many balls on the ground. It should be double plays, and it had not been.
1: That was a double play ball.
0: Double play ball. And just for some reason, just could not get it out of his glove. It's a 6-4 putout. Now first and third, one out, and here's Hank Bolte.
1: There's something in the air tonight.
0: Yeah.
1: I'm not sure what it is.
0: Right. Bolte has singled and scored and bounced out to the first baseman, Naylor, 1-for-2. And now looks like Raleigh going out there to check on Kirby. It's just time to remind you, the bottom of the fourth is brought to you by NorCal Auto Group. Get a home run deal at Roseville Hyundai or check them out at NorCalAutoGroup.com. So see how they play with Bolte here. Think about Bolte, he's almost impossible to double up on a ground ball. So So A's leading at 4-2, trying to add on here at the bottom of the fourth. The pitching matchup on Sunday will feature the right-hander Bryce Miller against left-hander Jacob Lopez. Hope to see you out here. Walte 1-for-2, hitting 278 on the year. Big hole on the right side for Hank. He's been going that way a lot of late as Kirby comes set. And the right-hander delivers the pitch. That swung on and popped up. The first baseman, Naylor, is calling for it, and he will make the catch just beyond the infield grass, and there are two away. Hank would love to have that back. So two outs in the fourth. Here's Jeff McNeil. So here's McNeil. Jeff has doubled and scored and singled and scored 2-for-2. Now hitting 271 on the season. He is 13-for-37 in the month of September. So McNeil this month is hitting 351. Runners on the corners with two outs. Kirby, he's thrown 62 pitches, 41 strikes. As runners take their leads, Kirby to the plate and the pitch. That's taken low, one ball and no strikes. McNeil is 12-for-40 against Mariner pitching, he 300. 4-2 is, and again, this game is just, as you said, the absence of rhythm. As the right-hander looks in, the 1-0 pitch. That misses a little high. Two balls and no strikes. A little bit like my dancing, Kenny. Absence of rhythm.
1: Yeah, I would say that would be appropriate.
0: Well, how do you know? You never see me dance. 2-0 the count on McNeil.
1: You would dance around the press box a little bit.
0: Yes, you're right. Runners take their leads. The 2-0 pitch. Checks his swing. Did he go? He did not, says third base umpire Louis Kupla. Now 3-0, so now Kirby in danger of loading the bases for Zach Geloff. Mostly going around there from McNeil. 3-0 the count. Kirby comes set. And the 3-0 pitch. That misses outside, ball four. And here is Geloff with the bases loaded and two out. So here's Zach. He has bounced out to the second baseman, Young, in the first, grounded out to Wilson, the third baseman, in the third. He is trying to add to this 4-2 lead. As Kirby to the plate, the pitch to Zach is swung on and missed. Big cut of the 98-mile-an-hour four-seam fastball, and it's 0-1. And then 6:40 start tomorrow. As Kirby comes set. And the 0-1 pitch. That swung on, hard hit ball. Sliding play by the second baseman, Young, to glove it, and he one hops it over to Naylor in time for the final out of the fourth inning. Nice play by Young to his right. Goes 4-3 on the bit on no runs, two hits, three left. We're through four. It's the A's 4 and the Mariners 2.
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0: We go to the top of the fifth. It's a 4-2 A's lead. Once again, here's Ken.
1: Top of the order for the Mariners against Jeffrey Springs. The lights have taken full effect.

0: in a huge way tonight. The 0-1 pitch to a Rosarena hit up the middle, back a second. Jeff McNeil is right back there, fires the first for the out, quickly two away, and that'll help the pitch count for Springs with Blewett heating up behind him. Milwaukee 20 and Cincinnati nothing.
1: That's the way
0: so
1: to do it.
0: Emphatically getting into the postseason.
1: Wow.
0: The Brewers for the eighth time in the last 9 years.
1: Man, what a run.
0: Two out, nobody aboard. 4-2 ace, and here's Dominic Canzone, a pop fly foul out of play left side. Canzone is 1-for-2. And here's the 0-1 pitch, the delivery, and a breaking ball fouled off. And the Cleveland Guardians beat Minnesota 5-2, so the Guardians are two games over 500. And coupled with that score we just mentioned, with Toronto losing, the Blue Jays fall two games behind Cleveland in the battle for the last wild card. Canzone taking just outside. And the Blue Jays now are two games under 500.
1: Yeah, but really a game back, right, when you consider the tiebreaker, but still, that's significant.
0: 1-2, the outfield toward left, the infield to pull. Canzone, a left-handed hitter, and Springs to the plate, and it's swung on, driven to center. Bolte back, nearing the track, at the track, right to the wall. It's over his head, it's off the wall. He slams into the wall. Canzone's at second, turning second. He's going to go to third with a triple. Another valiant attempt in center field by Henry Bolte. He goes crashing into the wall. That ball was drilled almost dead center by Canzone, just left of the 403 mark.
1: Yeah, Bolte's had a couple of collisions with that wall here tonight.
0: So here's Cal Raleigh, who's 1-for-2, and he got airborne too, John.
1: Yep.
0: And again, it's turning it. It's his back that went up into the wall this time. Earlier, it was almost face first.
1: Yep.
0: With his chest going into the barrier. Two out, A's lead by two. We're in the fifth. On a still night in West Sacramento, and Cal Raleigh taking a ball, and it's 1-0. Switch hitter batting right. Julio Rodriguez is on deck. The Mariners have their sixth hit. They're 1-for-8 so far with runners in scoring position.
1: Sorry, Ken, I was going to say this might be the last hitter for Springs with Julio on deck.
0: Here's the 1-0 pitch, and an off-speed pitch is a fly ball to right. Playable. Butler going back, nearing the track, angling toward right center. He's on the track by a step or two, and he makes the catch. Raleigh is out, and Springs somehow gets through five innings tonight. And halfway through our ball game, after 4.5, it's 4-2 Athletics.
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1: 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And again tomorrow, the festivities will precede the ballgame. The A's annual Hall of Fame ceremony. Sadly, posthumously, Dave Henderson and Sandy Alderson, Blue Moon Odom, and Mark Ellis. Hendu, from the Central Valley, was born in Merced, went to high school in Dos Palos. Here's Butler, who homered last time up. Kirby throws. It's the one hopper to second. Cole Young fields and throws, and quickly one away. Dave Henderson passed away. I believe he was 57, Johnny.
2: Man.
1: It was interesting, too, because when we were doing those games in Vegas, we had Lansford on the air with us, and we had Steiny, I think, on, too, didn't we?
2: Yep, sure did.
1: And we were talking about Hendu going into the A's Hall of Fame. One out, nobody on. Here's Muncy, who homered against Kirby last weekend in the pitch of ball. And they were talking about, you know, one of the things that was kind of under the radar about Henderson is the way that he ran the outfield for the A's. Here is the delivery, swung on a miss, and they said, well, he had Ricky to one side, he had Jose to the other.
2: That's right.
1: So he had to kind of manage that a little bit.
2: For sure.
1: It's not quite like the lyrics from Steeler's Wheel, but still, he did have Ricky and Jose flanking him there. One ball, one strike, and now the pitch, and taken outside by Max, 2-1. Hendu died on December 27th of 2015. Made the All-Star team for the A's. He was with the A's from 88 through 93. 25 home runs that year. 2-2 to Muncy. Batted 304. Well, 24 homers. A 24-homer year in 88 and batted 304. Now the 2-2 to Max, and he takes low and outside. Full count. The other thing about Hendu was that he was a .298 hitter in the postseason with a .376 on base. And he was a delight to watch, and the fans out in the bleachers at the Coliseum loved him. As Muncy hits a ground ball to short, gobbled up there. Crawford fires to first, two away. So a 4-3 and a 6-3 beginning this bottom of the fifth, and that'll bring up Donovan Walton. Of course, Sandy Alderson, the architect of the great A's late 80s and early 90s teams. He began his tenure with the A's as one of the A's attorneys, as the chief counsel in the early days of the Haas family ownership. Here's Walton, a left-handed hitter. Two out, nobody on. 4-2 A's, bottom of the sixth, and it's on the way. And Walton pops it up foul right over our heads. Then eventually, Sandy would become the general manager. And then he turned the reins over to Billy Bean late in 1997, and Billy became the GM, and Sandy had the sole role at that point of team president for the ball club. Here's the 0-1 pitch now, and Donovan Walton takes high, one ball, one strike, and he was a delight to work for. One ball, one strike. Here's the 1-1 on the way, and it's fouled back. And Sandy also worked in the front offices of the Mets and the Padres and the commissioner's office. He's had quite a run in baseball. Not sure there are too many people more respected than Sandy Alderson.
2: Yeah, we got a chance to chat with him tomorrow. Looking forward to that.
1: 1-2 count, two out, bottom of the fifth. Hitting room in right center. And the delivery, and Walton takes inside. It's 2-2. Mark Gillis, of course, one of the greatest defensive second basemen of all time. Teammate of Mark Kotsays. 2-2, two out, nobody aboard. And Raleigh sets up outside. The pitch to Walton is high.
2: Yeah, he talked about in the scrum today, Mark Kotsay talked about just the steadiness of Mark Gillis. So consistent.
1: Fundamentally.
2: Yes.
1: Totally solid. Rodriguez is well over toward left center. The 3-2 pitch is a line drive. Base hit to right by Walton. He's 2-for-3. That'll bring up Tommy White. And if you go by the numbers and you consider that all the second basemen who've played with more than 10,000 innings at second base, Mark Gillis has the second best fielding percentage of all time. So here's Tommy White, a right-handed hitter, and Tommy takes inside 1-0, behind only Dustin Pedroia.
2: Oh, man, I wouldn't have got it right. I was going to say Mazeroski or Gehringer or somebody like that.
1: But Dustin is a local kid, right?
2: Yeah, Woodland. Yep.
1: And they're only separated by like 0.04 of a percentage point, right? Here's the 1-0 on the way, and Tommy takes strike on the inside corner. One ball, one strike.
2: That's right, one career error, two career errors.
1: Right, exactly. 2005, Mark batted 216 for the A's. 2010, 291. 0-2 through 11 for the Athletics for Mark Gillis. Here's the 1-1 pitch, and taken for a strike. A's lead 4-2. You talk to the guys and gals that hang out and are around the ball club all the time, especially the clubhouse staff. They will tell you there's been no finer person in the A's clubhouse than Mark Gillis.
2: For sure.
1: Here's the 1-2 pitch to Tommy White. Swung on and missed, and down he goes. After five complete, the A's lead the Mariners 4-2.
3: Morning. How was the weekend?
4: 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So, pretty calm, to be honest.
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1: Top of the sixth inning, the A's lead 4-2, and Scott Blewett comes out of the bullpen in relief of Jeffrey Springs. Blewett, 2 innings of shutout relief against the Blue Jays on Wednesday, and got the win. 4 runs, 9 hits, A's, 2 runs, 6 hits, an error for the Mariners. And Jeffrey Springs, he persevered, and he was tough when he had to be tonight.
2: He found a way.
1: 19th appearance, blew it 2-0, a 2.22 ERA, and it's high. Well, the Mariners 1-for-9 so far with runners in scoring position. Julio Rodriguez is 0-for-1. And the 0-1 or the 1-0 delivery by Blewett. And Julio, it's a ground ball left side. Moving to his left, full spin. Geloff throws on the money and a good play by Zach. So full spin going to his left in the hole and the throw on the money to Tommy White. And Rodriguez is out 5-3. And Naylor is coming up. He is singled and flied to right. Scott Blewett out of the stretch and delivers, and the pitch is low. John Blue Moon Odom, 13 years in the big leagues, 84 wins, 370 ERA, 4 years in double figures in wins, a high of 16. He also had a 15-win season. One ball, no strikes, and it's a bouncy ball off the glove of Blewett. He recovers, he picks it up, he throws to first and throws it down the right field line. And Naylor is safe. It might be an infield single. And they're going to go E1 with it.
2: Yeah, it's one of those things where, you know, Blue would love to have it back. And that play was, it's going to be a 6-3 put out, but his pitcher reaction trying to make that play. And
1: so Naylor's safe at first. The ball got by Tommy White, but it was back up and hit the side wall, and McNeil backed it up. So an E1, and here is Ward, and they'll bat for him with Mr. Montes, the big angular left-handed hitter from Cuba. And here's Blewett out of the stretch. And he's ready and throws, and it's swung on, drilled to right. Look out in downtown Sacramento. Man alive. And suddenly it's a 4-4 tie. When he makes contact, you can pretty much put it in the books.
2: Already three home runs and he just got here. That was 430 feet.
1: 4-4 tie. It was up to the top of the berm out there in right, where they have about a half dozen trees that are growing and very, very sizable out there. That little forest out there up atop the berm here at the ballpark. And Cole Young takes the ball. You know, I watched this kid take BP today, John.
2: Yeah, yeah.
1: Lázaro Montes, and he is so quick with his bat.
2: Mm-hmm.
1: One ball and no strikes, and it's swung on, hit, foul. And you know, they talk about certain guys that the sound is different coming off the bat. With him, the sound is different.
2: It is, and he has also electrified the Mariners clubhouse as well. He's 21 years old.
1: Born and raised in Cuba, his family came to Florida when he was 13. One ball, one strike, and the pitch is low. Two balls and one strike. We mentioned this, and some did say, oh, well, the A's were up in Seattle, but his father was a pretty decorated track and field athlete in Cuba, and his specialty was the hammer throw. Hit foul, left side, out of play, two balls and two strikes. Won a gold medal in the Pan American Games in the hammer.
2: Got to be pretty strong to do that.
1: Yeah.
2: Man.
1: Two balls, two strikes. He raised his kid not to just be a major league player, but they were thinking a star major league player. 2-2 pitch and low and in. Three balls and two strikes.
2: He's off to a pretty good start.
1: He is. I mean, he has some holes in his swing, or he's going to have to make some adjustments. And, you know, pitch selection and things like that. And that happens with almost every power hitter that comes up, right, Johnny? And
2: absolutely.
1: High strikeout numbers in the minor leagues, but, man, electric. 3-2 pitch, bounce back of first. Corralled by Tommy White, he goes to the bag. So here's Weston Wilson coming up. For a moment there, he had a sack fly in his last at bat. But that was taken away with the challenge by the A's on the throw to the plate by Lawrence Butler and the tag by Heim. 4-4. And it's a shot and smothered to his left. Geloff gets up, throws to first for the out. There was no out call, so Zach did a good job of completing the play as he went to his left, down to his knees, and took it right off the dirt. But the kid ties it up, and we go to the bottom of the sixth. A's 4, Mariners 4.
5: It's back to school.
3: Morning. How was the weekend?
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3: Wait, that happened?
4: It happens on PS5.
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1: It's bottom of the sixth in a 4-4 tie. The sixth inning is brought to you by Golden State Lumber and Showrooms. With the premier inventory across the Bay Area, Sacramento, and Stockton, George Kirby still pitching for the Mariners, and the pitch is strike one. 4-9-1 for the A's, 4-7-1 for the M's. Kirby turns, delivers, here's the 0-1, and that's taken low. Just a footnote, we were talking about some of the resumes of the A's Hall of Famers going in tomorrow, and just a footnote talking about John Blue Moon Odom. In the postseason for the A's, here's the 1-1 pitch, high. In 10 games, including 4 starts, 3-1 with a 1.13 ERA.
2: Domination in the postseason. Wow.
1: One reason the A's won it all 3 years in a row. Eddie Griffin right center, the 2-1 pitch is dribbled to the right side, foul off his foot. 39 2/3 innings in the postseason. He allowed just 22 hits. His best year for the A's was in 72, when Odom was 15-6 in a 2.50 ERA in 30 starts. All that coming up tomorrow. 2-2 count, the pitch, Kirby throws, and Carlos takes outside. A still night.
2: It is, once again.
1: Yeah.
2: Mariners are double barrel in the bullpen. Left-hander Jose Ferrer, right-hander Carlos Vargas.
1: And Medina's up in the A's pen. And the 3-2 pitch, and Carlos takes ball four. Leadoff man is on, and Jonah Heim coming up. Second walk allowed by Kirby. The Cubs this afternoon beat the Pirates 12-3. The Tigers over the Rockies 6-2. Dylan Dingler hit his 27th home run. Here's Hyman again. He's batting right, and the delivery to Jonah is taken for a strike. the Nationals. Three runs in the bottom of the eighth. The Nationals beat the Angels 4-3. On 9-11, the Yankees and the Mets at Yankee Stadium. 6-4 Yankees. Ben Rice, number 37, throw to first, not in time. Carlos Rodon coming off the IL, got a sixth win. David Bednar, save number 33. Orioles over the Blue Jays, 7-4. Chris Bassett, number 7. Okamoto, number 31 for Toronto. Oh, one pitch, and that's hit to right field. Canzone going back as a play. About 30 feet from the track, he makes the catch. One out. A rare loss for Sonny Gray. The Royals over Boston 3-2. Seth Lugo got his seventh win. The Rays over the Astros 3-1 on the walk-off by Caminero. Dodgers 6, Miami 2. Blake Snell got the win. Kyle Tucker homered. Here's Bolte. He has one hit tonight. We're tied up at 4 in the 6th, and Henry swings and misses. We mentioned the Brewers over the Reds. Brewers in the postseason 20-0. They hit 4 homers. In 11, Atlanta outlasted the Phillies 6-5. Matt Olson, number 38. Here's Bolte taking outside. It's blocked by Raleigh. After a long delay before the game started, it's 6-2, the Cardinals over the White Sox in the bottom of the 6th. White Sox were just swept by Pittsburgh. Here's the pitch to Henry, and it's foul ball. Cleveland 5-2 over Minnesota. So if the Sox lose that game, they'll be just a half game ahead of the Guardians in the division. 3-1 Arizona over Texas after 5. 7-1 Padres over Giants after 3. 1-2 to Henry Bolte. Kirby the pause and throws. And Henry check swing foul off to the right. So the Rays and the Brewers in their respective leagues in the postseason tonight. Cats 1-2. Bolte, right-handed hitter. Cortez at first, and the delivery to Henry is swung on, bounced off his foot, and down he goes. That's smart. Takes his helmet off.
2: You just didn't hear a lot about the Rays coming in. A lot of the prognosticators didn't predict them to play as well as they have. Kevin Cash did a great job with that club.
1: Well, Drew Rasmussen.
2: Yeah.
1: Phenomenal.
2: The pitching's been so good.
1: Yep. 2.81 ERA. He went 7 tonight. 8 hits, 1 run, no walks. That's checking on Bolton.
2: Yeah, it almost looked like it was the ankle area. I don't know.
1: A's and the Mariners in a 4-4 tie. We're in the bottom of the 6th inning, and A's rookie outfielder, who became tonight just the 3rd Athletic rookie with a 10-homer, 20-stolen-base season, and he's just trying to walk it off. Going to lobby to stay in there. Mitchell Page and Ed Charles. Ed Charles in the Kansas City days back in 62. Ed Charles was a third baseman.
2: And Mitchell Page, Cal Poly Pomona.
1: Left-handed hitter.
2: Yep.
1: That was back in 1977. 1-2 count, one out. Ready, and the delivery to Bolte. And here it is to Henry, and it's a little bit high. And 2-2. He's batting 278. He's just barely over 100 games in his major league career. George Kirby throws. Cortez is short lead at first, and the delivery, and that's a little bit low, knocked down by Cal Raleigh. The The Mariners 2 out of 3 against the Rangers. They finished up yesterday on that home run by Rodriguez, winning 4-3 in a great battle of the two right-handers from Stetson. DeGrom against Gilbert. Throw to first, Carlos back. Logan Gilbert went 7, 3 hits, 3 runs. K'd 11. DeGrom went 6, a hit, no runs. K'd 12. So the Hatters combined for 23 strikeouts.
2: Nice.
1: And then Seattle won the Wednesday game 3-2. And the lefty Cade Anderson got his first major league win. 3-2 to Henry Bolte. Cortez is running, and Henry swings and misses. Throw to second in plenty of time, and he never even got to the bag. Strike him out, throw him out, double play. Ends the bottom of the sixth. And after six, we have a 4-4 tie.
11: Can you help your kid excel in math?
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2: 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Medina, the third pitcher of the game for Blewett. One inning, one hit, two runs, one earned. No walks, no strikeouts as Medina, it's a curveball, misses 1-0. J.P. Crawford has singled, popped up, and then he popped up again to the third baseman, Zach Geloff, as Medina delivers in the pitch. That's taken at the knees for a strike. Sinker 98, and it's 1-1. Four runs, nine hits, one error for the A's. Four runs, seven hits, one error for the Mariners. 53rd appearance for Luis. 5-3, 3.39 ERA with 35 walks, and he struck out 84. As Luis delivers, that one misses down and in with a changeup, and it's now 2-1. Mariners tying up the game with the two-run homer by rookie Lazaro Montes. There's the 2-1 pitch from Medina. That's swung on. Fly ball to center field. Playable. Bolte drifting to his right. He reaches up and makes the catch. There is one away. One on the seventh. And that will bring up the left fielder, Randy Arozarena. Arozarena rounded out to Walton, the 6-4 put out in the first. And he reached and he scored on the RBI ground out from Raleigh. And Randy singled in the third, grounded out to the second baseman, Jeff McNeil, in the fifth. So he's 1-for-3, hitting .273. As the pitch, that swung and a miss. He tried to hold up, but could not on that slider. And it's 0-1. Really fun to watch Luis Medina evolve and what he is right now. On one, the count. Seems to get better and better this season as it goes on. Pitch swung on him. The swings he gets, some of the weak swings that he induces, it remarkable. Luis Medina, 0-2 the count. Those ran at 22 homers. Here's the 0-2 pitch. That's chased and missed. Down he goes. Wow. A series of off-speed pitches. He strikes out a Rosarena. And there are two outs in the seventh. Here's Dominic Canzone, the right fielder. One hand coming off the back, kind of flailing at that slider. Well, here is Canzone, who has singled, bounced out, and tripled. He's 2-for-3. As Medina delivers in the pitch, that's taken low. The first pitch curveball, one ball and no strikes. 4-4, top of the seventh inning. Canzone is 9-for-31 against A's pitching. 1-0 pitch. That misses low, and it's 2-0. So 2-0 on Canzone. Cal Raleigh would be next. In the bottom of the seventh, it'll be 2-3-4. McNeil, Geloff, and Butler for the Athletics. A's trying to make it 6 out of 11 against this club on the year. As the 2-0 pitch is in there for a strike. Fastball 98. It's now 2-1. A's have not fared well through the years against Seattle. The 2-1 pitch is taken for a strike. Good pitch. Inside part of the plate on a two-seamer. It's now 2-2. A's going back to 2021. Our 28-59 against Seattle. They lost 11 of the last 13 season series to the Mariners. 2-2 pitch. That is strike three called. Got him on the curveball. Wow. Luis Medina, a couple of strikeouts, looking good again. A 1-2-3 seventh. We're through 6.5. It's the A's 4 and the Mariners 4. Looking to...
17: Hey, Alfie. Good weekend. What can I get you?
3: Ice latte, please. Well, I spent the weekend battling gods and fighting mercenaries. Ooh, and an almond croissant, too, please.
17: Wait, what? That didn't actually happen, right?
3: It happens on PS5.
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2: We go to the bottom of the seventh. It's a 4-4 game. Jose Ferrer, the former National, will take over here for Seattle. So Ferrer is the... takes over Kirby, works 6 innings. And he allowed 9 hits, 4 runs all earned, walked 2 and struck out 5. He will have a no decision in this game. So Ferrer facing McNeil. McNeil has been on base all 3 times. He's doubled and scored, singled and scored, and walked left on left. As the pitch is swung on, bounced out of the first baseman, scooping it up, Naylor. He'll take it to the bag himself, and there is one away. So three unassisted, one down. Here's Zach Gelov. For Ferrer, he's making appearance number 67, 4-3, 3.77 ERA. With 18 walks and 48 strikeouts in 59 and two-third innings. 209th career appearance. He had 11 saves last year for the Nationals. Has a pitch in there for a strike on Gelov. It's 0-1. Gelov's bounced out three times. Ferrer traded for Harry Ford and Isaac Lyon. Lyon, a right-hander, Ford, a catcher. Here's the pitch. 0-1 pitch that misses outside. Mariners and Nationals in that trade. That was December 6th of last year. 1-1 on Gelov. 249 for Zach. 17 homers, 44 driven. He takes a strike, and Zach's going to challenge. Zach's going to challenge. He thought it was low. 1-2 the count. Gelov's going to challenge, and Gelov is going to win this challenge. Just a barely below the zone. Good challenge from Gelov. Counts now 2-1. Call overturned. 4-4 our score. We're in the bottom of the seventh. 8,682. Pitch to Gelov. So on a fly ball to right field. It's going to fall in for a base hit in front of the right fielder Canzone. So get off the end of the bat, a single for Gelov. And that'll bring up Lawrence Butler. Just off the end of the bat for Zach. He picks up the hit. Here's Butler at that two-run homer in the third inning. He's 1-for-3. So left on left here. Ferrer over to first to keep an eye on Zach. Gelov gets back. Don't forget tomorrow again. Good matchup. Brian Luke, H. Jump.
1: That was a pretty close call there, I think, on Ferrer and a balk.
2: Yeah. Runner goes. The pitch is swung on. That's hit into left field for a base hit. Gelov went into second base head first. He'll hold it second, so it's first and second, one out as Butler goes the other way. A multi-hit game for Lawrence. And then I'm going to go Max Muncy, the designated hitter.
1: Gelov was deked by, I'm sorry, John, he was deked by J.P. Crawford.
2: He was. And Dan Wilson's going to get Ferrer. I think we're going to see, with Muncy coming up, we're going to see a right-hander in Sir Anthony Dominguez. We'll take a break. Two on, one out. Seventh inning. 4-4 the score. The go-ahead run at second base. We'll have more after this.
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2: All right, Sir Anthony Dominguez will take over here for the Mariners. 61st appearance for Dominguez, 5-3, 4.17, 31 walks and 58 strikeouts in 54 innings of work. is 12 saves and 17 chances. So he's had, he's worked a lot for the Phillies through the years with the Phillies, 2018 through 2023. Orioles a couple years ago. Orioles last year. The Blue Jays, 24 appearances. White Sox this year, 43 appearances. And he was dealt to Seattle in that Luis Castillo deal. Nolan Jones, Boston Smith, and Cash with Dominguez for Luis Castillo. So here is Muncy, two on, one out. As the pitch is taken outside, checks his swing. Did he go? He did not, says Corey Blazer. It's 1-0.
1: Geloff got banged up a little bit going into second. He was going in hard because he was running on the pitch. And like we said, he was deked by Crawford. And Zach appears to be okay.
2: Yeah, good observation on your part on that one. The 1-0 pitch is swung on and fouled away right side out of play, and the count is 1-1.
1: Because he thought there was going to be a play maybe on him, and he went in really hard in the second.
2: You're right, and with him going, he would have got to third and up in deep. So 1-1 the count on Muncy as Dominguez comes set, checks second, and the 1-1 pitch is waved at him, missed on a sweeper. It's now 1-2 on Max.
1: Good night for Butler after going 0 for 15 and then 0 for 2, well, 0 for 1 before the home run. So he fights out of an 0 for 16 tonight.
2: Well, yeah, and you got to love the fact that the two-run homer over the right field wall, then he goes to left. Here's the 1-2 pitch. Instead, he spins around trying to keep Geloff close. Again, as we said, I mean, the slumps for the Geloffs and the Butlers, it's different now. If you go through a slump, the guys believe they're going to bounce out of it. 1-2 the count. Dominguez to the plate. The 1-2 pitch. Breaking ball swung on and popped up. First base side. Going over for Naylor. And Naylor will make the catch. Infield fly rule was called. What it was infield fly rule if fair. And so it was called. And Naylor making the catch in fair territory. Two down. Here's Donovan Walton. Walton is 2-for-3 on the night. The A's have 11 hits. It's a 4-4 game. This bottom of the seventh brought to you by California Community Colleges. And the catcher, Raleigh, giving some signs to his infielders here in this first and second two-out situation. Donovan Walton's average up to .275. He's had a nice year.
1: His on-base is over .380.
2: Yeah. Butler at first, Geloff at second, as Dominguez delivers, and the pitch checks his swing. Did he go? He did, says third base umpire Louis Krupa. It's 0-1.
1: He's having a great time with this group, Walton.
2: He is. He's really enjoying it. He said from day one he felt accepted in that clubhouse. 0-1 the count. Butler at first, Geloff at second. As the right-hander checks second, Dominguez to the plate. The 0-1 pitch misses very high. One ball and one strike. In one of a three-game set and the 11th meeting this season between these two clubs. Here's the 1-1 pitch from Sir Anthony Dominguez. That's taken down and in with a splitter. Now it's 2-1 on Walton. Well, did a nice job for the Angels this year as well. Butler at first, Geloff at second. In this 4-4 game, Dominguez to the plate. The 2-1 pitch swung on and missed on a breaking ball. It's now 2-2 on Donnie Walton. And again, for Walton, he's played second, he's played short, he could play third. Play all over the place, and he'll play the outfield as well. So 2-2 the count. Walton takes a deep breath and now digs back into the left side of the batter's box. Sir Anthony Dominguez to the plate, and the pitch misses outside. Another splitter. 3-2. The runners will be off of this pitch. It will be Butler from first and Geloff from second. Three balls, two strikes, two outs. Attendance 8,000. As runners go, the pitch is swung. A little pop-up in his shallow left coming in. Porter Rosarena still coming in, makes the catch for the out. And the inning is over. Now, no runs, two hits, two left, and we are through seven complete. It's the A's 4 and the Mariners 4.
6: A's.
17: Hey, Alfie. Good weekend. What can I get you?
3: 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Ooh, and an almond croissant, too, please.
17: Wait, what? That didn't actually happen, right?
3: It happens on PS5.
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23: Michael Barabow with you here on A's Cast of the A's Radio Network. The A's and the Mariners in a good one. 4-4 as we head to the top of the eighth inning. Of course, I'll take your calls after the game. The number 833-625-2278 is the number. Johnny, can't really say enough about what Luis Medina has done. And I know that there's some people that want to maybe see him go back into the rotation, but I don't know. I kind of like this role he has out of the bullpen where, I mean, he's got great stuff. He can go multiple innings, can get more than three outs. He can come in with runners on base. He can come in at the start of the inning. There's a lot of versatility there with Luis Medina, and I only think it's up from here with him going into next year.
2: I love he's in late inning leverage. We talked about the bank, kind of worked his way. Remember, at first start of the year, he was kind of pitching in lopsided affairs. It was just a matter of time before he pitched in the high leverage, and now he has earned the trust of Mark Kotze and the A's coaching staff that he can pitch in high leverage and be effective. So
23: no doubt about it. He's been fun to watch.
2: All right. Well, you have a fun show after A's Talk, right?
23: Absolutely.
2: All right. Michael Barabow, the A's Talk after the game. We had a 4-4 game here, a good one. We go to the top of the eighth. Once again, here's Ken.
1: Hogan Harris emerges from the A's bullpen. The fourth A's pitcher tonight. Cal Raleigh will lead it off, and then Rodriguez and Naylor. 4-11-1 A's, 4-7-1 Mariners, and Raleigh takes inside. Cal is 0-3. 68th appearance for Harris. 4-2, 3.39 ERA. He has 15 saves, the 1-0 pitch, and that's inside. Two balls and no strikes. Montez with the massive home run tied the game. Pinch hit shot in the top of the sixth. Strike on the inside corner, 2-1. In the Wednesday game against the Blue Jays, Brady Basso went 4 and then blew it 2, and then Medina, Harris, and Alvarado, breaking ball foul back, worked the last 3 innings, and blew it, got the win, and Alvarado picked up his 6th save. 11th meeting this year between these two clubs, and the A's are looking for their first win against the Mariners here this year. The A's went 5-2 up in the Northwest. 2 balls, 2 strikes to Cal Raleigh, lifted foul right side, back out of play. But since the 8th of August, the Athletics have won a bunch of series. So they've stabilized the season that, this sounds a little hollow, Johnny, but they could have lost 100, 200, 3 games this year. They will likely not lose 100 this year. Here's the 2-2 pitch, and it swung on, ripped down the left field line, foul, out of play, and nobody wants to lose 100.
2: Right. Yeah, and you look at the A's, for the A's, I mean, they go, you have to go, you go 4-11, and you still don't lose 100.
1: 2 balls, 2 strikes, it's on the way, and it's taken a breaking ball that just missed. I was talking to a couple of these coaches, and, you know, it's like there's really no difference. You've still had a pretty tough year.
2: Yeah.
1: You lose 99 instead of 100, but there's just something about losing 100.
2: Exactly.
1: And the pitch inside. So Raleigh works a walk. And he's the go-ahead run, and Julio Rodriguez coming up. And he of the heroics yesterday up in Seattle with his three-run homer that won the game. Right-handed hitter, of course, is for Mariners 4. tons of room on the right side of the infield. Josh Naylor is on deck. Bolte a step toward right center, left and right straight up. Deep in left, Cortez, the pitch a strike on the inside corner at 95. Well, since August 8th, the A's, 2 out of 3 against the Red Sox, 2 out of 3 against Houston, 3 out of 4 against the Mariners, 2 out of 3 against Texas. 0-1 pitch, and that's a foul ball right side. 2 out of 3 against the Twins, and 2 out of 3 against Toronto. It's not bad.
2: No, not bad at all. Yeah, most of those contending teams are teams that have already wrapped up, almost just about wrapped up a playoff berth.
1: 0-2 to Julio Rodriguez. Nobody out. Raleigh's at first. The Mariners are batting in the eighth. And here's the pitch by Harris, and that's inside. Did you see this? These are the baseball stories that we love. The story of this young man, Rudy Martin. With the Toronto Blue Jays. Here's the 1-2 pitch. And Julio, it's a one-hopper. Backhanded short. Jump throw to second by Walton in time for the force. Kind of a soft line drive. One-hopper. Left side of the infield toward the hole. And Walton turning around and a jump throw on a hop. They get the force at second on Raleigh. And Rodriguez is safe at first. Where he's a threat to go, of course. And Naylor coming up. Rudy Martin was just called up yesterday by the Guardian, by the Blue Jays, by Toronto. Here's the pitch by Harris, and that's a strike on the outside corner after 12 seasons in the minor leagues.
2: Well, I love those stories.
1: We love, yeah, that's
2: best.
1: And he's been everywhere playing. Rudy Martin, 0-1 count pitch. Harris fires. It's outside, and one ball, one strike.
2: Don't think there were tears there with he and his family. 12 years. Man.
1: One ball, one strike. And the Blue Jays DFA'd Jesus Sanchez. Here's the 1-1 pitch. Curveball is spanked into center, but it's playable. Bolte back. He's there, and he makes the catch. He got a good read on it at about 15 feet from the track. So Naylor hit it pretty well, and tracked down by Bolte, and that's at number two, and that'll bring up Montez. This will be a lefty against lefty matchup. They've tried to shield him a little bit so far, and he's only been in the big leagues for like a week and a half, but not playing every day against left-handed pitching. But he faces Hogan Harris here in the bottom of the eighth, and there's a fastball strike, and the kid's going to challenge this. If he's wrong,
2: the Mariners have one challenge left.
1: And they have no challenges left now.
2: Wow. The emotional challenge, maybe?
1: Yep, for sure. Count 0-1, lefty on lefty, 2 out, 4-4 tie, eighth inning. Julio Rodriguez, he's at first. And Hogan's pitch is popped up. Short center, and Walton goes out from short. Bolte from center. Henry's right there to make the catch. Once again, a good job by Hogan Harris. And we go to the bottom of the eighth in game one of this three-game series. And the A's and the Mariners in a 4-4 tie.
11: Help your kid.
17: Next. Hey, Alfie, what can I get for you?
3: Hey, Nora, just a nice latte, please. How was your weekend?
17: Not bad, thanks. Mainly working here. You?
3: Me? Well, I was battling gods in the afterlife realm, and after lunch, I fought mercenaries! Ooh, could I get oat milk with that latte, please?
17: Yeah, of course.
3: And then Sunday was mostly fighting supervillains! So a pretty chill weekend. Ooh, and I'll grab an almond croissant, too.
17: Wait, what? That didn't actually happen, right?
3: It happens on PS5.
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0: DHing, and when he rejoins the ball club, he will not be catching. He'll be DHing, and as Mark Kotze said, they're going to be judicious as how regarding how he's used. He's not going to DH every day. So with one out, and Carlos Cortez takes a strike, and it's 0-1.
1: What a great feeling for him, just knowing he wasn't out for the entire year. Get some at-bats before the year ends. I think it's fantastic.
0: Carlos is 1-for-2 with a walk. 4-4, one out, nobody on, bottom of the eighth. And here's the pitch by Dominguez, and that's outside. It's 1-1. Kotze did not rule out Langler is coming here. He said he might be here over the weekend. Well, Saturday is tomorrow.
1: Yeah.
0: So we'll see. Here's the 1-1 pitch, and that's taken low, and it's 2-1. At least it looks like he'll be joining the ball club for the upcoming road trip. Yep. The A's will be flying Sunday. Monday's a day off, and the A's in St. Pete playing the Rays on Tuesday night, assuming all goes well between now and then.
1: Yeah.
0: Now, Raleigh out to the mound, a little chat with Dominguez. Little fatherly arm on his right shoulder. Two balls, one strike, one out. Cortez batting, Jonah Heim on deck. George Kirby got the start for the M's. And charged with all four runs on 9 hits over 6 innings. Jeffrey Springs went 5 for the A's. So lots of room in right center. Cortez, a left-handed hitter. It's on the way. It's fouled straight back. The Stockton Ports were beaten last night by San Jose. So the Ports lose in the California League playoffs, as they dropped a 3-1 decision yesterday. Lose the series 2-0. And Carlos waves at one, and down he goes. Foul tip actually held by Raleigh. Two away, and that'll bring up Jonah Heim.
1: Well, this is the test here, and yep, Heim's still batting right-handed, so I think we may have our answer.
0: Something must be wrong with Jonah, or feeling like he's just not right batting left-handed.
1: Yeah.
0: 4-4. Two out, bottom of the eighth. And Dominguez in the pitch inside. Fastball 98. He's had two on with one out in the bottom of the seventh. That's when Dominguez came on, and the pitch to Jonah. Big cut and a miss. And he took care of Muncy and Walton to end the inning and keep the game tied. Now Dominguez up on top. Cole Young's only about two steps right of second, almost to the rim of the outfield grass. And here's the 1-1 pitch, and that's a line drive. And it's past Young into right center for a base hit. Jonah Heim has a base hit batting right-handed against a right-handed pitcher. Good effort by Young, lunging to his left, almost corralled it. So Jonah's at first with two out. He's the go-ahead run. And Denzel Clark is going to pinch run. So Clark pinch running. And Brian Servin will take over behind the plate when we go to the top of the ninth. The A's have a dozen hits.

0: Last weekend, in the first three games against the Mariners, in terms of hits, the A's had 34. They had 14 in the first game, 11 in the second, and 9 in the third game. And scored 20 runs. Now, they were dominated by Brian Wu on Sunday, but I think a lot of people would have been looking at the way Wu pitched against the A's.
1: Yeah.
0: 4-4, runner at first, two out, bottom of the eighth, Henry Bolte batting. Dominguez on the mound. Glove on his left quad, now down to the belt. And Henry waits in a move to first and dives.

0: Be back is Denzel. The Mariner bullpen is quiet. Elvis Alvarado throwing in the ace pen. And with two out, the pitch to Bolte is low. It gets away from Raleigh, and Denzel is going to go to second with a dive. Very alertly in the secondary league and it, or lead, and as soon as that ball skipped back behind Raleigh, Clark was off. It should be a pass ball.
1: Yeah, I mean, it's just...
0: It's, Raleigh just missed it.
1: He did.
0: Runner at second, and that's the go-ahead run. Henry Bolte red hot in the 1-0 pitch, and that's a strike, close pitch on the inside corner. Yeah, originally they had rolled wild pitch. The correction is the correct one, and that was a pass ball. So it's 1-1 to Bolte. Dominguez and Henry, a little dribbler back to the mound, right to Dominguez, and the flip to first is in time. We go to the ninth. A's 4, Mariners 4.
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0: Go to the ninth, which is brought to you by California Community Colleges. Elvis Alvarado comes on to make his 49th appearance. 4-3, a 4.13 ERA. Wholesale changes for the A's. We'll run those down for you here in a second. 4-4. Cole Young, a left-handed hitter, leads off against Alvarado, and Elvis delivers his swung on and miss. Jeff McNeil goes from second to first. Donovan Walton goes from short to second. Alika Williams is in the game at shortstop. Brian Servin is in the game behind the plate. Denzel Clark, who pinch ran for Heim, stays in the game in center field. Here's the 0-1 pitch, and it's outside. And Bolte goes from center to left.
1: Nicely done.
0: So Tommy White is out of the game, and Cortez is out, and they ran for Heim. Now here's the 1-1 on the way, and that's swung on and foul back, and it's one ball, two strikes. This is more of the A's defensive platoon, Johnny.
1: Right, exactly.
0: 1-2, 4-4, top of the ninth. Butler is deep and right. Cole Young has power, and Elvis in the 1-2 pitch, and that just missed the outside corner with a split. So an inning for Elvis on Wednesday, and He earned his sixth save. 2-2. Servin sets up outside. And here's the delivery on the way. And it's swung on and popped up foul up to our left.

0: Alvarado in the 2-2 pitch. Cole Young waits, and it's swung on, bounce to first. Cradle, a tough hop, and McNeil goes to the bag. He had to cradle that around his belt buckle. So Young retired, and Weston Wilson is two up. Looks like they're going to hit for him.
1: It's Brock Rodden,
0: who started a couple of games last weekend against the A's, a left-handed hitter. 226, no homers, four RBIs. So Brock Rodden, and he'll stay in the game at third base. And Alvarado delivers to him, and it's swung on and foul back. Well, the Mariners know that the Guardians won. Alvarado from the stretch, the big right-hander, and a tie game in the ninth. There it is, and it's swung on and missed. 0-2, sinker 99. Tough stuff from Elvis.
1: Yeah, I mean, you're right. They'd be six back in the wild card if they lose this game.
0: No balls, two strikes, one out, nobody on. Butler deep in right, hitting room in right center. And the pitch to Rodden is outside. Cubs beat the Pirates 12-2. Tigers over the Rockies 6-2. Nationals beat the Angels 4-3. Orioles over the Blue Jays 7-4. 1-2 pitch, one out. Elvis throws, and it's swung on and missed. Got it with a split. Tough pitch. Two away. J.P. Crawford, the batter. Kansas City over Boston 3-2. Tampa Bay beat the Astros 3-1. Dodgers over the Marlins 6-2. Arizona and Philly are 5-5 in the bottom of the 11th. Or Atlanta, excuse me, inside for a ball. I think that game, I don't know, double check on that. Yeah, that we had mentioned that one. That one's final. After 11, and that final is in. Atlanta beat Philly 6-5. One ball, no strikes. And two out, nobody on the pitch, and Crawford takes a strike on the outside corner, and now it's 1-1. 1-1. Elvis's pitch. Crawford, a left-handed hitter, and on the way, and that's taken low. Gilloff, edge of the grass, is over third. Denzel Clark, well over toward left center, and Butler, Bolte, shaded toward the line and left. 2-1 count. Arozarena's on deck. We're locked up at four in the ninth. And here's the pitch by Alvarado. And that's a strike on the outside corner. Another good splitter from Elvis. And 2-2 to J.P. Crawford. Now Crawford calls time. He'll take a little walk for himself and gather himself and readjust his batting gloves. Alvarado motionless up on top of the hill. He favors the first base side. Two out, two balls, two strikes, top of the ninth. And now here's the pitch to Crawford. And a swing and a bloop right center field. That's got a chance to drop, and it will for a base hit. In a no-man's land there, and Butler was playing deep, and Walton racing out from second to no avail. So J.P. Crawford dunks a base hit. He is the go-ahead run, and Arozarena is coming up. Arizona leads the Rangers 9-1 in the eighth inning in Phoenix. Two out, and a pitch. Arozarena strike on the inside corner. The eighth hit for the Mariners. In a 4-4 game in the ninth. Now the outfield is deep all the way around. No doubles. And the pitch to Arozarena. And he swings and lines one right to second to Donovan Walton. Well hit ball. 103 off the bat. And Walton playing slightly to pull for Arozarena down to one knee and corrals it. And that's how the top of the ninth comes to an end. And we go to the bottom of the ninth. The A's will try to win it. as we have a 4-4 tie.
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0: Right-hander Carlos Vargas comes on for the Mariners. Jeff McNeil leads off for the A's. We go to the bottom of the ninth in a 4-4 tie. Rodden stays in the game at third base. He's at the edge of the grass, and McNeil, a left-handed hitter. The pitch by Vargas, and it's fouled straight back. McNeil has two singles and a walk tonight. His average back over 270. Hitting room in right center, the infield to pull, and the pitch to Jeff, and that's inside. Naylor back of the bag and hugging the line at first and playing deep. 12 hits A's, 8 hits Seattle. Game on the line in the bottom of the ninth. And here's Vargas, and he throws, and that swung on and fouled straight back. Now it's 1-2. The bottom of the ninth is brought to you by Pacific Drafting and Design, your trusted partner for professional drafting, design, and permit services in Sacramento and the surrounding areas. 1-2 pitch to Jeff McNeil. His line foul right side off the netting, and the count holds. Jeff has 8 home runs. Geloff is on deck, and then Butler. Butler's had a big night with a home run and a single. Right-hander out of the stretch. And McNeil waits. Here's the 1-2, breaking ball low. Rodriguez is way over toward left center. Now Rodden moves the third baseman, and he's kind of playing a deep shortstop right now. 2-2. Right-hander at the belt. McNeil waits, and here's the 2-2 pitch. Swung on, lifted right center, playable. The right fielder Canzone moving over is right there, and he makes the catch. McNeil retired, one away. Geloff coming up. Well, the A's had a walk-off infield single the other night against the Blue Jays.
1: That's right.
0: With a bases loaded and McNeil legging out a ground ball to short. Vargas at the belt. Here's the pitch to Zach. And Geloff takes a strike on the inside corner. The sinker. The A's have had 4 walk-off wins this year, including a walk-off walk. 0-1 count, and here it is to Geloff. And that's outside. It's backhanded by Raleigh. One walk-off homer, and that was Rooker against the Astros. One ball, one strike. Here it is, and it swung on, dribbled foul. Well, remember, the A's came home for just one weekend their first homestand really wasn't. It was a three-game series against the Astros.
1: That's right.
0: Rooker won one of those games with a long ball.
1: Remember that.
0: One ball, two strikes. Naylor is off the bag at first for this right-handed hitter. And here's the 1-2 pitch to Zach, fouled straight back. I mean, they just basically lived on the East Coast much of the first month of the season.
1: That's right.
0: Came home for three games, then they were back out. Now, Rodden, the third baseman, he's hugging the line over there, and he's deep back of the bag. 4-4, bottom of the ninth. The pitch to Geloff is swung on tap right in front of the plate. A fair ball, bare hand. Raleigh throws to first for the out. That ball was nudged only like a foot in front of the plate. So here's Butler, popped out, homered, bounced out, singled. Last shot for the A's before this one would go to extra frames. 4-4, bottom of the ninth. Vargas throws, and Lawrence takes a strike on the inside corner. The cutter at 94. Working quickly out of the stretch. Here's the 0-1 pitch to Butler, and a check swing foul off to the left toward the dugout, toward the on-deck circle where Muncy is waiting. That would have been a ball. Count 0-2. Two outs, nobody aboard. And Vargas to the plate, and Butler hits it to left field, down the line, a base hit. Might be extra bases. He's turning at first. He's going to go to second. The ball rolls into the corner, and that's a two-base hit the other way, and a three-hit night for Lawrence Butler, and the winning run is in scoring position.
1: And have a nice single, double, and a homer for Lawrence.
0: Yeah, by the time a Rosarena could dig it out of the corner there, no chance to prevent Butler from going to second base. He got a hanging breaking ball and has shot it the other way. 13 hits for the A's, 4-4, two out, bottom of the ninth, and Muncy's up against Vargas. Now Raleigh calls time, and he's going to go to the mound, a little conversation with Mr. Vargas. So the veteran, Raleigh, just trying to manage this situation back behind the plate. Now, we'll pat on the back for Vargas. And they know, of course, that first base is open. A left-handed hitter who's been hot, Donovan Walton, is on deck. Now Vargas goes back behind the hill for the rosin bag, and Alex Tosi, the plate umpire, says, come on, guys, let's go. The Mariners have no mound visits left.
1: And no challenge.
0: Whatever that means.
1: Yeah.
0: Right. 4-4, two out, runner at second, bottom of the ninth. Muncy against Vargas, game on the line. Infield a pull. And Vargas delivers. Muncy, a right-handed hitter, fouls it straight back. Naylor is way off the line at first. Tons of room between Naylor and the line over there. Second baseman Young in pull mode. Outfield straight up. And the 0-1 pitch to Max is hit foul right side out of play. No balls, two strikes, two outs. Butler's at second base. Muncy a slightly open stance. And Vargas turns, throws, and Max takes high. If you look at Muncy's nine homers this year, only three have been dead pull home runs. He's had a lot of power left center, center, and right center. 1-2 count. And Vargas throws, and Max hits a ground ball to short, right to Crawford, gobbles it up, flipped to first for the out, and we are going to the 10th inning. After nine, A's 4, Seattle 4.
2: Breaking ball swung on, a fly ball to left fielder pretty well. Dominguez going back near the track, on the track, at the wall, and it's gone. Brent Rooker with a solo shot, his 17th of the year, and the A's lead it 1-0.
0: That 2-1 pitch is swung on. Hit to center, hit well. Julio back at the track, right to the wall, and he will watch it fly. And Rucker has homered in back-to-back games. A's 1, Mariners 1.
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0: We've played 9 in West Sacramento. No decision yet. Mariners bat in the 10th against the right-hander Chris Roycroft. And here's Johnny D.
1: The A's are 6-6 in extra inning games. Seattle is 7-7. So here we go. 10th inning. The courtesy runner is Randy Arozarena. The hitter is Dominic Canzo. New pitcher, Chris Roycroft. So a 4-4 game as we go to the 10th inning here. As Arozarena takes his lead from second. Roycroft at the belt, and the pitch is hit foul to our left and out of play. It's 0-1. Canzone is 2-for-4. He has singled, bounced out, tripled, and struck out. 256 on the year. 21 homers, and he's driven in 66 runs. Big 6'8 right-hander Roycroft at the belt. He checks second. And the 0-1 pitch, that swung on and popped up. Foul territory behind the plate. Servin throws down the mask. Brian under it. He'll make the catch, and there is one away. So 2F on your scorecard. As Canzone unable to advance Arozarena to third base. And here is Cal Raleigh, who will turn around about from the left side. Raleigh has bounced out twice, flied out, and walked. He's 0-for-3. So that's a big foul out on Canzone. And here is Raleigh. Arozarena, not a very big lead at second. As Roycroft checks second. Now the right-hander's pitch. That's a little dribbler up the first baseline and foul. And it's 0-1 on Cal. 60 home runs last year. Just runner-up to Aaron Judge for American League Most Valuable Player Award. Center fielder Denzel Clark shaded a couple of steps toward right center as Roycroft. He checks Arozarena at second. And the pitch to Cal Raleigh is bounced up the middle. Diving, great sliding play by Williams. Throws him out, and there are two. A great play by Alika to his left. By the time he made the throw, he was on the other side of the second base bag, and the shortstop made a nice play to his left. Man, we've seen it so many times from Alika. He saves a run. And now a runner on third with two outs for Rodriguez.
0: Mark Kotze going to the defensive platoon, and that paid off.
1: It sure did. So here is Julio Rodriguez. He's have a chance to get out of this without allowing a run, which is a huge edge these days in extra innings with a courtesy runner.
0: Well, you're right. That was a fabulous play by
1: Williams. Man, he is so good. So here is Rodriguez, who is 0-for-3 with a walk, as Roycroft delivers and the pitch misses high. It's 1-0. First pitch cutter from Roycroft. He's trying to move to 7-6 in extra inning games. Roycroft, the sixth pitcher of the game for the Athletics. He is 29 years old. Here's the right-hander's pitch. The 1-0 to Julio. It's bounced up the middle and through for a base hit. In to score is Arozarena. A single from Julio Rodriguez. And it's now 5-4 Seattle. And the Mariners, who brought some fans here, going nuts on the first base side. It's a 5-4 ball game. Julio once again comes through for Seattle. Pitch was away. It was out of the zone. Just went out and got it and hit it up the middle past the diving Williams. Here's Josh Naylor. Now, you got to keep it at one run. And here's Naylor, who's 1-for-4. A couple of runs scored. Left-handed hitter. As Roy Croft at the belt and goes over to first. Keep an eye on Rodriguez. Julio gets back. 5 runs, 9 hits, and 1 error for Seattle. 4 runs, 13 hits, and 1 error for the A's. So here we are in the top half of the 10th inning. As Roy Croft to the plate in the pitch. That's taken inside. Sinker 97. And it's 1-0 on Naylor, the former Guardian. McNeil is holding on Rodriguez at first. Julio with good speed as Roy Croft delivers in the pitch. That's bounced down the left field line for a base hit. Rounding second base, Rodriguez. The throw comes into third, and it's not in time. So it's first and third now, 2 outs. A little chopper down the third baseline. Nothing Geloff could do. And now runners on the corners with 2 outs for Montes. It is Lazaro Montes, big, strong, left-handed hitter at the two-run homer, pinch hitting for Taylor Ward in that sixth inning. And Dan Hubbs going out there to check on Roy Croft, his consultation on the mound. 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
0: Remember that Naylor, and you wouldn't necessarily think about this, is an expert base runner.
1: Yes, he is.
0: And again, over 20 steals this year.
1: Yeah, 40 steals with the Mariners in his year plus, right?
0: Right. He just knows what he's doing.
1: He does. He's such a smart base runner. So here is Montes. Again, he's homered and flied to center. He is 1-for-2. That single by Naylor, the 10th for the Mariners on the night. And you just, if you're the A's, you got to keep it at a one-run game. 5-4 Seattle, top of the 10th. Montes already 3 home runs. As the pitch is swung on him, his big cut on the high fastball at 97, and it's 0-1. He does not get cheated up there. 0-1 the count. He is 6 for his first 24, half his hits, home runs. Shortstop Alika sheeted up the middle. As Roy Croft, he looks into Servin. Runners take their leads from first and third. And the runner goes. The pitch is inside. And Naylor's going to second base. He stopped about 3/4 of the way to second. No throw to second. Great. So Naylor steals second base.
0: They had a play on there, and that's why he stopped. But yep. Servin didn't throw it through. They had scored a run on a similar play in the Toronto series when Geloff scored from third. So Cortez was at first.
1: Yep. Second and third here. As the 1-1 pitch from Roy Croft is swung on, a drive in the right center field gap. And Denzel Clark able to make the diving catch for the out. Oh, and a play by Denzel once again. He is something else. Diving catch in right center for Clark. See if the Mariners are going to challenge this.
0: I think they are. The ball did pop out, but
1: I think he held on.
0: He had it long enough.
1: They're not going to challenge. Yeah,
0: yeah, he had it long enough for sure, Johnny.
1: They're not going to challenge. 4 exclamation points. But the Mariners do get a run on 2 hits.
0: Maybe they are going to challenge.
1: Challenging it.
0: Or it could be a crew chief review. He had this ball.
1: Yeah, looked like he had it.
0: I think he was trying to pull the ball out of his mitt.
1: Yeah,
0: that's when the ball dropped out.
1: Yeah.
0: Phenomenal play.
1: Yeah, it was a great play. The A's are in the dugout right now.
0: And that would have scored two runs.
1: It would have. I mean, he just... Another dazzling play by Denzel Clark.
0: To go with the Williams play that saved the run earlier in the inning.
1: Man.
0: There's no way this is overturned.
1: Call confirmed. Great catch by Denzel. Inning over. One run, two hits, two left. We're through 9.5. It's the Mariners 5 and the A's 4.
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1: 5-4 Mariners as we go to the bottom of the 10th inning. Edward Bizzardo is the new pitcher on for the Mariners. Andres Munoz has saved the last two games. It was unavailable tonight, but Bizzardo is in there. The courtesy runner is Stefanik. Stefanik pinch running for Muncy. It's a 5-4 Mariners lead. The hitter is Donovan Walton. And on the grass at third is Rodden as the first pitch from Bizzardo. A sweeper misses inside 1-0. Bizzardo, he's allowed 7 earned runs in his last 5 appearances. Actually, his last 2. He's not allowed a run, but he allowed 2 runs at Boston on the 31st. He allowed a run against the A's on the 3rd of September as the pitch is chopped foul at home plate, and it's 1-1. And he allowed 4 runs against the Rangers on the 8th of September. Now, he's been struggling. 1-1 the count on Donovan Walton, a left-handed hitter. Walton is 2-for-4 on the night, hitting .274 on the year. Mariners lead it 5-4. Denzel Clark, what a catch. And it would have been a 7-4 game. He does not come up with that. Bizzardo checks second. Now the 1-1 pitch is swung on, drive to right field. Going back for it, Canzone. He's at the wall. The A's win it! The A's win it!

a two-run homer, walk-off homer for Walton. The A's win it 6-5. What a shot from Walton as the A's defeat the Mariners 6-5 in 10 innings. And Donovan knew it off the bat. 6-5 the final. They're mobbing Donovan Walton as the A's get the walk-off win on this Friday night against Seattle. Great win for the green and gold. With the win, the A's go to 60-88. Mariners fall to 69-79. This A's win brought to you by Red Hawk Resort and Casino. The win goes to Roycroft. He is now 2-0. And the loss to Bizzardo. And Bizzardo falls to 3-4. Next broadcast will be tomorrow. Don't get the Hall of Fame ceremony starting at 5:40. Ken Korak will host the A's Hall of Fame ceremony tomorrow. We look forward to that tomorrow. As the A's win this one in walk-off fashion. Time of the ballgame, 3 hours and 12 minutes. As the A's win it by a final score of 6-5. Now you look back at the plays, one by Alika Williams, the other one by Denzel Clark. For Ken Korak and Mark Brady and Nate the Great, our entire crew, Johnny D, saying so long once again from Sutter Elf Park. Once again, the final score. The A's win it in 10 innings, 6-5. We'll send it down to Chris Townsend and Steve Sachs, NBC Sports California A's cast, and the A's Radio Network.

0: told you in the pregame, something special is going on with this group of athletics. They continue to win. They continue to beat teams that are trying to get into the postseason. And they continue to win games here at the ballpark in West Sacramento. A 6-5 victory. We've been calling him Donnie Baseball. We called him Donnie Barrows, but Donovan Walton. You know, last week you're on A's Cast Live with me, and we talked about how great this opportunity for you has been with the Athletics. Tell us how you're feeling after your first career walk-off home run.
1: Woo! Cold right now. Cold right now. But, no, it's awesome, man. It's fun to do it with this group, with the staff and the team. I'm glad I can, you know, just help the squad.
2: Donovan, Bizzardo can bring it up there. Are you looking fastball? Are you looking zone? Or are you just looking for an area?
1: Just looking for an area, just something over middle of the plate. Luckily, threw a breaking ball right in the middle and just put a good swing on it.
0: It's a mixture of veterans. It's a mixture of young guys. Tell us why it's working right now, what you guys are feeling, this winning spirit, and what's happening in that clubhouse.
1: I think just the chemistry with the guys, the communication, you know, pre-game, the communication during the game, you know, talking about the pitcher, talking about different approaches, and then we know any guy that steps up on the mound will get the job done for us, and we've just been able to back each other up, so it's been fun.
2: Donovan, you're one of the elder guys, I guess you could say, on this team, and this is exactly what this team is looking for when they get somebody like you on the club, a guy that can step up and meet the moment with a huge hit on a hanging slider.
1: I appreciate it. Yeah, thank you, guys. It's been a lot of fun with these guys.
0: All right, before I let you go, are you right after tripping over at first base?
1: Yeah, how about that? Pulled my old, like, Mark McGuire tripping over first. But, I was not good. That was not good. Hopefully they missed that.
0: Well, I got to tell you, a special moment for your career, a great win. You guys are the September Spoilers, and it is a thrill to watch. Go enjoy with your teammates.
1: Appreciate it, guys. Thank you.
2: Yep. Way to go.
0: You talk about the Seattle Mariners and burying their season. You just went up to the Pacific Northwest and took 3-4. Remember, they had won 2 out of 3 at Fenway Park. They're feeling like they still got a chance. Yep. They lose 3-4 to the A's. And then tonight, Cleveland took down Minnesota 5-2. They had to win today's game. Yeah. They've dropped now to 6 games back in that last wild card spot. Yeah. We talked about it. Ruined people's season, and exactly what the A's are doing now.
2: These guys are getting up for it. Look, they've got a lot to play for. They got, this offseason, they got spring training and all the other teams out there as well. But to come in here and really dash the hopes of these guys, that's what it's all about at this time of year. And they're doing it in big fashion.
0: Well, Seattle got one in the 10th, so you needed to get one just to tie. Let's get to the Toyota Turning Point. This might be the easiest Toyota Turning Point of the season.
2: Yeah, it is.
0: How about your first career walk-off home run, and he knew it?
2: I mean, he knew it as soon as it touched the ball, hit the bat. This was a hanging slider, a cement mixer, if you will. Hey, nothing wrong with that. Falling over first base. You know what? Give it to him. He had a big home run, the biggest one of his career.
0: Now, I want you to think about this. This group, basically, since mid-August, when we've talked about all the struggles here at the ballpark in West Sacramento, they have beaten a bunch of contenders. They've won 3 out of their last 4 series here at home. They did it against Texas. They did it against Minnesota. They just did it against the Toronto Blue Jays. And now they have a potential. They can potentially do it again against the Seattle Mariners with a win either tomorrow or on Sunday. So they're just not winning series. They're winning series against teams who are trying to make the American League playoff race.
2: Yeah, and let's look at the situation with this team too, Townie. This is a club that is missing 4 of its all-star players and a bunch more guys that can actually do a great job as well. But this team is sticking together. They're growing as a unit, and they just are relentless now. And they've turned this narrative around about winning here at Sutter Health Park. This is become a bastion of win now for this club. They've turned that whole thing around, and it's good. Just in the nick of time, really.
0: Yeah, when you talk about all the guys that are hurt, it's hard to believe. And, you know, hopefully Shea Langeliers could come back maybe this weekend. But I'm enjoying what this group has done.
2: Yeah, me too.
0: All right?
2: Yeah.
0: So you got veterans who are trying to prove they still belong in the league, and they're playing for their future. And you got young guys who are trying to prove they belong and should be here. So the mixture, the fight, the tenacity, the conviction, what they're bringing to the party every single day, the toughness is unbelievable.
2: Yeah, it is. And the opportunity was there for them, and they stepped up to that opportunity, and they made things happen. One contentious part of this was the bullpen. They've turned that around. The bullpen has been pretty darn good overall, and that's one of the reasons why they're starting to win these series now. It's not go out and win every game. Let's keep it real, and let's try to win each series. We can do that, and that's what they've been doing.
0: And one big catch helped lead to the moment that we're talking about, because there could have been more runs scored for Mariners in the 10th inning, but Denzel Clark, I mean,
2: again,
0: if we could just keep this guy healthy, if he could hit, my God.
2: I'll tell you what, he'd be such an asset for coming into a game like this and making this unbelievable catch. You saw the ball come out later, but that's because he was making a transfer to show the ball that he had it in his glove. That's a pure catch all the way. And again, Denzel Clark is there at the right time, closing speed at its best. Check this out. He picks this right off the turf. That's an amazing catch.
0: He doesn't make this catch, I don't know what we're talking about right now.
2: Yeah, we wouldn't be standing here probably right now. It'd probably be a big different story. So thanks to Denzel Clark.
0: You think about in life, you only get so many chances.
2: Yeah.
0: In life, you get so many shots at it, and to seize the moment. Donovan Walton, you start looking at his numbers this year. Donovan Walton's got an 850 OPS for this ball club.
2: Yeah, that is flat-out production in all different aspects. Hitting the ball out of the park, taking your walks, and getting base hits. Hey, he's been a great help for this team. He can play everywhere, Townie, in the infield. So I like that about him, too.
0: And let's not forget the play also up the middle that Alika Williams made in the 10th inning. So some key defensive plays that kept the Mariners only at getting one run.
2: Yeah, the defense has been a big reason why they've had this resurgence here towards the end of the year, making plays like Alika had done up the middle. You talk about being strong up the middle at catcher, shortstop, second base, and center field. They put it on display tonight, and it was a reason why they won this game.
0: You know, before the game, we highlighted the bullpen for the last 15 games. Now we can say the last 16 games.
2: Yeah.
0: Mark Kotze has found something, the bullpen just continues. You're going to give up some runs here.
2: Yeah. Oh,
0: but
2: yeah.
0: But you got to keep it low.
2: Yeah.
0: And, you know, the blowouts, we haven't seen any of those in a long, long time. And the bullpen has been nailed.
2: All competitive. All these games are competitive. And look what you got here. You got a lot of guys that can flat out bring it. They can throw up there in the upper 90s, close to 100. They needed that at the back of the bullpen, and they've got that now.
0: You know, we haven't talked enough, too, about Elvis Alvarado, the run that he is on. We've mentioned, obviously, Hogan Harris has been the MVP of the bullpen. We've seen Luis Medina become with just the electric stuff. Elvis Alvarado is on a hell of a stretch right now, living up to what we thought he could be, a closer-like type guy.
2: No
0: doubt. He's becoming that guy.
2: No question about it. And how about Medina? He opens up some options for you too, Townie, when you talk about this is a guy that could be a starter, and he could be a back-of-the-end guy, back-of-the-bullpen guy. He could be a setup guy. I love what Medina brings to the bullpen. I like that Medina-Alvarado combination right now. This is just showing up everywhere in all the publications and the text messages that we're all getting, is these two guys can flat out bring it.
0: And we will talk about this a little bit later, but I want to highlight it. Jeffrey Springs, he went up to Seattle, up at their ballpark, seven shutout innings. Today, he went five and only gave up two.
2: Right.
0: He has pitched so well against the Seattle Mariners this year. Let's hear from Mark Kotze. He's got to be real happy about this walk-off victory.
3: A lot of ways you can go with that one. Denzel Clark's there before Walton walked off. There was a catch to end the inning. How big was that, just setting up that inning and limiting the damage there right before that?
4: Yeah, I mean, we talk a lot about Denzel's value, and again, it comes to fruition tonight with, putting him out in center field in a tie game late. There aren't too many center fielders that make that play, so... for Denzel, it's as big as Donnie's homer, really. You're trying to keep that game at one run to give yourself a chance to tie or win it in the 10th. And obviously, if that ball drops in, we're down three runs. It's a different ballgame.
3: What do you think, just kind of the way you guys kind of responded? A couple times you guys had the lead, lost it, but to come right back each time. Just what you can say about overall the offense there?
4: Yeah, I think, look, we played a little sloppy early defensively, which we talk a lot about when you're playing good teams. It can come back to bite you. The comebacker for Blue. Blue didn't make the play, and it ends up costing him an extra run. As opposed to it being a solo homer, it's a two-run homer with the E1. So, you know, we were fortunate that the game was 4-4. I thought the, you know, the bullpen outside of the one mistake for the two-run homer pitched really well. And Roycroft, that's a tough assignment for Roycroft coming in there and trying to just get through that inning with only giving up one run, which, you know, he managed. And offensively, we put some good at-bats together tonight. I thought we hit the ball well, at least 12 hits tonight. So, up and down the lineup, they were good at bats, and you know, for Donnie to have that moment, really special for him.
5: Can you talk a little bit about Butler's contribution? Not only a two-run home run, but a hell of a throw to home plate to cut down a run.
4: Yeah, no, that's right. I mean, there's a lot that happened in this game to unwind and unpack, but that throw was awesome. Another highlight defensively, and great tag from Jonah. Overall, you know, for Butler, the at-bats were really solid tonight. He worked on some things pregame with Bushy. You know, there was a little bit of a fall off maybe the last couple games of that 13-game stretch. But again, that's what you're going to go through when you're playing every day in the middle of a 13-game stretch. So really nice to see Butler offensively have some really good at-bats tonight.
5: Yes, and
0: yeah, what a day for Lawrence Butler earlier in the day with our community team visiting the firehouse,
2: yes.
0: First responders.
2: Yes.
0: That's always so
2: yes.
0: Special. Luis Medina was also there, and Joey Estes was a part of that. And then to come out and hit a two-run shot,
2: yeah.
0: And then have three hits in the game.
2: Nail the ball to left
0: defense.
2: Field.
0: There's a lot of guys who contributed to this great win.
2: Yeah, and how about Lawrence made the throw from the outfield to cut down a run as well. So I think it's been great. Lawrence Butler is really at his best, I believe, when he's hitting the ball all over the field, as most hitters are. But you see him pull the ball to right, nail the ball to left. That's when he's really good. He's hitting the ball with authority. These aren't just little bloopers out there. These balls are bullets to each field. And then he's on his best right now, Towny.
0: Yeah, Lawrence Butler, he has really turned his season around.
2: Yes.
0: You know, start talking about his career and leadership.
2: Yes.
0: What he's done with this club. There's a lot of good stories. And then just had to write down, if you didn't see it there on the screen, now 24-20 against the American League West. So
2: yeah.
0: Playing real well in division.
2: Yeah, that's important too. And, you know, this A team just seems to raise it up just a little bit every time we have a homestand. It's something different. It's somebody different all the time that's really contributing to these victories. And that's how you do. You spread it out. Everybody's successful.
0: This is what I'm talking about. This is fun.
2: Yeah, this is fun.
0: This is fun. The fifth walk-off of the year for the Athletics. We'll continue to break it down right here on A's Cast. Toyota A's Cast on NBC Sports California is presented by Toyota.
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0: 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If you want to see what the definition of big league looks like, it's right here at Lawrence Butler. This is what it's all about. What a day you have. I mean... when we're remembering Nyan, on September 11th, 25-year anniversary, you went to the Firehouse today in Sacramento. Mm-hmm. That was very, very special. And then to go out and have the game that you had and the walk-off win, what has this day meant to you?
9: This day is special to me, too, because also it's my mom's birthday. So
0: happy birthday,
9: you know,
0: Mom.
9: I got to hit a homer for Mom Dukes on her birthday. First time I've ever done that. So, you know, it means a lot. You know, it's a special day to, you know, me and everybody in the whole country. You know, this is a day where we get to remember those who, you know, lost their lives trying to fight for this country. So, yeah. I mean, I feel like it's a special day in everybody's heart.
2: Yeah, it is a special day, Lawrence. And what you did today was special, not only for Mama, but what you did for this team, too. The throw you made on defense, the way you're pulling the ball to right field, nailing the ball to left field, you're getting fully extended. Doesn't it seem like when it's going like this, you're in a flow that it becomes easy?
9: Yeah, it does feel like flow state. You know, it just feels like you go up there, you know, whatever they throw, you pretty much can hit it. Yeah, that was a good swing.
2: Oh, yeah.
9: That was a really good swing. Stayed through it. But, yeah, it feels good. You feel like at the plate you can hit anything, anywhere. You're laying off the tough pitches and you're hitting the mistakes.
2: Right.
0: You came on the talk show and you talked about calling the team meeting and you said you just wait and see. Since mid-August to where we are now, this group of A's, there's something special going on with this group. We got a lot of our core guys hurt, but this group, tell us why there's this magic going on, and you're starting to win here at the ballpark in West Sacramento.
9: You know, we're one. We're together. You know, it's a lot of different pieces that came from different teams, you know, different situations going on, but, you know, we all kind of just kind of agreed that, you know, we're here, this is what we got, and let's go out there and play our hardest, and let's do it together.
2: Lawrence, I made a statement the other night on the game when you had done well, as usual, and I said, I would not be surprised if Lawrence Butler comes out next year and has an absolutely massive year. I mean, a year that's just way up there. Mm-hmm. You're capable of doing that. Yeah. Do you feel like you've made a lot of growth this year?
9: Yeah, I did. You know, and that year's loading because, you know, I just learned a lot this year, you know, with surgery, failure, just my teammates getting hurt. You know, you can kind of take all the losses and you can either, you know, go take a step back from them or you can learn from them and make yourself a better person from them, just all around. So, you know, I just kind of take everything as a lesson and how can I, you know, benefit from it.
2: Right.
0: And one thing that's gotten better is defense. We can talk about your throw. We can talk about Alika Williams' play.
9: Yeah.
0: And then, of course, the unbelievable play made by Denzel Clark in center field. That really that kept them to just one run.
9: Yeah. I mean, we're out there just trying to grind and just trying to help our pitchers out any way I can. I mean, Alika's a nasty fielder.
0: Yeah.
9: Denzel's just been unbelievable since he's got up here. So, I mean, those two guys have really helped us out, you know, on both sides of the ball. So, I really just appreciate having them on my team.
2: Lawrence, down there in the last inning, look down there in the dugout. I don't see any panic.
9: Nope.
2: I don't see anybody worried.
9: Not at all.
2: I don't see anybody, you know, fretting about, oh, well, look where we are right now. Mm. Is this starting to become a norm for this team?
9: Yeah. I mean, we're the comeback kids.
2: Yeah.
9: I mean, that's what we've been all year. So, you know, no lead is safest around us. And we just feel like anytime you put the bat in our hand, we got a chance to win the game.
2: Yes, sir.
0: Yeah, we're calling you the September spoilers as you're ruining it. You're ruining it for other teams. Donovan Walton's a veteran guy who came over here. And it is just fit. Talk what he's meant to your club and about that walk-off home run.
9: I mean, Don Reaper that's what we call him, Don Reaper. He's a great guy. I mean, he's a clubhouse guy. Everybody loves him. He's in there talking to everybody. You know, if you ever need some advice or anything on or off the field, he's there to help you out. So, I mean, that guy's just been amazing. I'm glad he's on my team.
2: Yeah, Lawrence, how important is it for you guys to continue what you're doing now, go into the offseason, and take that into spring training next year?
9: It's big. It's big. You know, it's a lot. We can't forget about nothing we talked about this year, nothing we did, nothing we overcame, nothing we went through. We got to remember all that and just, you know, use it as fuel and use it as growth and, you know, a way to make our organization and team better.
2: Yes.
0: Man, you could go out in this outfit.
9: I mean, I might just go out tonight.
2: You're ready. You're ready. Hey, I love that. That is.

0: games, but put some balls in play. I mean, there's gonna be nights like that. You kind of just take it for what it is. But if you can come out, you know, obviously five, I feel like is, you know, the minimum you want to try to get through. But you know, give us a chance to win, and you know, ultimately that's what we did. So I'm okay with it.
1: Yeah, defense always so important. At the beginning of the game, not so good. But could you talk about that play by Clark in the field, which was key for the outcome of the game?
0: Yeah, I mean, he's great. Every, you know, I feel like a lot of our guys have been playing great. You know, Alika makes a great play up the middle there. Denzel, you know, it's kind of common practice for him. I feel like we expect him to make great plays just because of how good he is. You know, the jumps, the range, everything. I mean, that's a game-saving play right there. Like I said, Alika and then him gives us a chance to come up and hit the two-run homer there, and it's huge. So, I mean, obviously sometimes wins are going to be ugly, but they're still wins, and, you know, you take them any way you can get them.
2: He had so many pitches after three innings, thought there was no way he would get to five.
3: Yeah.
2: But for him, his track record at this ballpark, this is a really good outing for him. I mean, you talk about a confidence builder, the way he's thrown the baseball since he's come off the IL.
3: One of the big difference I see in him, Towny, is he's throwing his changeup for strikes. I mean, he's not barely missing off the plate. He's getting swing and miss with it, so the deception factor in there is coming out of that same window that the fastball does, same arm action. But he's throwing that for strikes when he needs to, and he's putting it right on the spot. And that's why he's getting these guys out.
2: Yeah, I mean, you could have seen Kotze going to the bullpen after three. But the fact that he stayed in there,
3: Yes. That's
2: the kind of things you need to see from the starters in this ballpark. Even when you got a lot of traffic and maybe the pitch count's up or maybe you've given up a couple runs, you can't stop fighting.
3: Exactly. And there comes a time where you have to ask a little bit more of guys, especially the starting pitchers. You got to push that in. If he was going to be three innings tonight for Springs, he got you to five. Last time it was maybe five or six innings. In Seattle, he went to seven. It's those kind of things where you push it just a little bit more and eke out a couple more innings that takes the pressure off of that bullpen. So they got to keep doing what they're doing now.
2: This game is so good. We haven't even talked about the accomplishment for Henry Bolte.
3: Oh, yeah.
2: We haven't even talked about Jeff McNeil continues to rake.
3: Right.
2: I mean, you look at the box score. This is one of those games so many different people had their hands in winning this game.
3: Yeah, it was like 14 hits, 13, 14 hits for this club. And, it was offense. It was defense. There were some mistakes that were made, but they kept going. They kept pushing. And I just think overall, one of the biggest factors, obviously, has been the ability for the starters to go just another inning and for the bullpen to step it up and close these guys down. That's making the difference in all these wins.
2: The best part is that at the very end, the Seattle Mariners, they know they've had a massively disappointing season. But to know at the end, the team that buried them is the A's.
3: Yeah, wait till we bury them and then bury the Astros. You're going to love that.
2: God, it feels so good.
3: Yeah.
2: Mariner Nation feeling now with your trident? A walk-off victory for the Athletics. We'll continue to break it down right here on A's Cast.
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8: Next. Hey, Alfie, what can I get for you?
9: Hey, Nora, just a nice latte, please. How was your weekend?
8: Not bad, thanks. Mainly working here. You?
9: Me? Well, I was battling gods in the afterlife realm, and after lunch, I fought mercenaries. Ooh, could I get oat milk with that latte, please?
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9: 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Ooh, and I'll grab an almond croissant, too.
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6: 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Time for the River Rock Daily Jackpot. Henry Bolte, with his stolen base in the first inning, becomes one of only three rookies in the history of this organization. 10 home runs and 20 stolen bases. Ed Charles and Mitchell Page.
7: Wow. Pretty impressive. And look at those numbers by Mitchell Page in 77. 21 and was it 42? Sick.
6: This kid is showing you there's nothing he can't do on a baseball field.
7: No, absolutely not. He's growing all the time. He's had to come back. The league gets on him. He gets on the league. The speed just never, it becomes unexciting to me. There's never a slump for hustle in his game. That's almost his mantra. I love that about him. And as long as he keeps doing what he's doing, he's going to be a superstar.
6: And he's been playing good defense in center field,
7: too. Yes, he has. Yes, he has. Going back, how about those balls he caught today going against the wall?
6: Yeah.
7: Not easy to do. He's going pretty much full speed. He bangs against the wall, comes right back, and he stays in the game and keeps hammering away.
6: I asked Mark Kotze earlier today on the Mark Kotze Show, have you thought about what it will be like with Bolte and Kurtz? Can you imagine Bolte leading off, Kurtz hitting second?
7: Yeah. Forget it. Are you kidding me? You got a righty-lefty combination there, too, which is really good. But, yeah, you got both flavors. One that can fly, one that can hit the ball a mile. They've got so much they can mix in there, and you put these two at the top of the order. Can you imagine what the run production is going to be?
6: It's one hell of a 1-2 punch.
7: Forget it, man.
6: Cannot wait to see that.
7: That's going to be
6: especially
7: beautiful.
6: Healthy for a full season.
7: Yeah.
6: Let's take a look at the pitching matchup, what we're going to see tomorrow. Well, Wu was outstanding against the A's last weekend up in the Pacific Northwest. And I think Gage Jump, after his outing, he threw the ball well. But he wasn't happy with some things, especially one inning. So I think he's chomping on the bit to get back on the mat.
7: Hey, look, he wouldn't have it any other way. He's going to be able to come back here in the home ballpark where they have been playing better. And he's going to get back a chance to get Brian Wu. This is one of the better pitchers in the league. He was great last time. Give me another shot at this dude. He can't wait.
6: Oh, you're going to see a lot of fastballs.
7: Oh, yeah.
6: Get
7: no
6: ready
7: doubt.
6: To hit. You're going to see old number one a ton. He's going to be up in the zone.
7: That's
6: you
7: right.
6: Just saw him. And the chance to beat them tomorrow.
7: Oh. Hey, listen, you beat them tomorrow. You come back Sunday. These guys are going to be the downtrodden group, if you will, because they're going to have their face down, and they're going to be a sad bunch if they get beat tomorrow. So have Jump at his best, and we'll see what happens.
6: And tomorrow's a Hall of Fame ceremony, so you're going to have a lot of the all-time greats here out on the field. We're going to have our Hall of Fame class. It's always one of the most special days on the baseball
7: calendar. We're on a little earlier tomorrow.
6: We will be on at 5:30. It is a one-hour pregame show.
7: Wow.
6: Athletics continue to figure it out here at the ballpark in West Sacramento. A 6-5 win, a final in 10. A walk-off by Donnie Walden. What a great night. Your phone calls are next.
8: Help your kid.
9: Next. Hey, Elfie. What can I get for you?
10: Hey, Nora. Just a nice latte, please. How was your weekend?
9: Not bad, thanks. Mainly working here. You?
10: Me? Well, I was battling gods in the afterlife realm, and after lunch, I fought mercenaries. Ooh, could I get oat milk with that latte, please?
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10: 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So a pretty chill weekend. Ooh, and I'll grab an almond croissant, too.
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7: Go ahead, Michael, what's your hot take?
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7: He's like the kid, why can't I be a part of it? Can I play in the game?
0: Michael Barabolt.
25: Now here's the 1-0 pitch. It's on the way, and that's driven to right center up the alley, and nobody's there. Bolt is going to score easily. The ball goes to the wall. It's played back by Rodriguez, and a stand-up double whistled down to right center by Jeff McNeil, and that quickly, the A's tie it up at 1-1 in the bottom of the first.
26: 3-2 pitch.
27: That swung on, drive to deep right field. Forget about it. Gets on the top, and it is gone! A two-run homer for Lawrence Butler onto the berm. That's his 14th of the year. RBIs 53 and 54, and the A's lead it 4-2. Lizardo checks second. Now the 1-1 pitch is swung on, drive to right field. Going back for it, Canzone. He's at the wall. There's Rice. Rice wins. Walton, a two-run homer, walk-off homer for Walton. The A's win it 6-5. What a shot from Walton as the A's defeat the Mariners 6-5 in 10 innings. And Donovan knew it off the bat. 6-5 the final. They're mobbing Donovan Walton as the A's get the walk-off win on this Friday night against Seattle. Great win for the green and gold.
28: Sixth walk-off win of the year. Second walk-off home run of the season. And a nice win. Nate, good job on the intro. Thank you. I timed the drop. It was actually better than I thought it was going to be. I mean, because Nate and I, for those of you that obviously may not know, Nate and I do kind of talk for about, you know, 10 minutes or so before the show, just figuring out. We try to not talk to each other. Well, he tries to not talk to me, but, you know, I force it. And then he's like, well, Mike, I got the intro if you trust me. And I'm like, have I ever said no? Yeah. And I couldn't stop you anyway. Because you can put it. And then he's like, well, Mike, I got the intro if you trust me. And I'm like, have I ever said no? Yeah. And I couldn't stop you anyway. Because you can push all the buttons. Yes, I could just make it so you don't speak, and we're far enough away from each other where, you know, you can't do anything about it. Someone would stop me eventually, but, you know, it'd take a while. Yeah, that's true. 833-625-2278 is the number. We, of course, want to hear from you after the A's walk-off win over the Mariners. 6-5, the final. The A's are just, they keep putting that nail in that coffin. Remember, a week ago, I declared the Mariners season was over, and it is. They're done. Dead in the water. Night-night. Whatever you want to call it. Because it was just one of those games where it's like, okay, how are the Mariners are going to lose this game? And Mariners fans would probably tell you that. It's like, okay, how are the Mariners going to lose this game? How are they going to find a way to do this? And they did. But I think what's more important than Walton's walk-off home run is Denzel Clark's catch in center field to preserve it being a one-run game, to keep it at 5-4. Because, my gosh, if that ball gets down, gets by him, it's at least 6-4, probably 7-4. And a really smart move on Marcotte's part. I didn't really understand pinch running him. I believe that was in the 8th inning for Jonah Heim. But, obviously, it makes sense going into the 9th inning, and of course in the 10th inning with your best defensive lineup, and that's what it was. You put in Aliko Williams for Tommy White. Williams plays short. You move Walton over to second, and it felt right, and it was the best defensive lineup clearly, and it paid dividends. Aliko Williams made a really nice play in the top of the 10th, unfortunately was unable to get to the one hit by Julio Rodriguez that scored. The Mariners run in the top of the 10th. But, man, what an ending for the Athletics. And in a season where there have been so many times where victory has been snatched from the Athletics, it's nice to kind of see it done in the other direction, in the A's favor, where they snatch victory from the jaws of defeat of the Seattle Mariners and further cement Seattle's drowning in the American League playoff picture. 833-625-2278 is the number. Max Muncy, another hit today. Lawrence Butler, a two-run home run. He had three hits. Jeff McNeil, two more hits. Zach Gelof, another hit. Henry Bolte, another hit. Stolen base. I mean, there's a lot of ways we can go. Jeffrey Springs got through it. Got through five. Six hits. Scattered six. Only two runs. Only two walks. Scott Blewett finally got nicked up a little bit in the sixth, giving up the home run to Montes. And the A's bullpen after that, again, continues to be stellar. Medina, Harris, Alvarado, and Roycroft. They did the job. They've been doing the job. And it's what you're starting to see with the bullpen is what everyone wanted at the start of the year. Well, because these were the calls we were getting in April and May. Oh, well, you know, we don't have a closer, and, you know, these guys don't know what, you know, their roles and blah, blah, blah. And it's like, well, at a certain point, roles have to be earned. And Hogan Harris had actually said this a few weeks ago on Ace Cats Live. He's like, look, roles got to be earned, right? Just like a position player has to earn his role out of spring training, like Max Muncy earned the third base role out of spring training, you got to go earn it at some point, whether it's in spring training, whether it's in the regular season. Whenever you get that chance, you have to go get it. Because nothing at the big league level is going to be given to you. Because as soon as you earn it, and as soon as you earn your role, guess what? They're looking for the next guy that's going to take that role. And that guy that's coming that wants it, he's trying to take it from you. So not only do you have to earn it, you got to find a way to keep it. And that's what you're seeing in the A's bullpen. It's clear. Your back end is Medina, Harris, and Alvarado. In what order? Honestly, right now, it doesn't matter. With how well, really, all of them have been pitching as of late, especially Luis Medina. Two strikeouts tonight in a 1-2-3 inning. That last pitch to, in the, was it the eighth inning he pitched? Or no, in the seventh to, Canzone. Was filthy. And he's been so good, and I really think that this is someone that's going to be a legit late inning bullpen guy for this group going forward. He's got the stuff, and now he's developing the makeup on top of it, which is what you really are encouraged by over these last couple of months, and you hope he can continue it the rest of the way. But yet, go out and earn it. Nothing can be given the rest of the way. You're seeing these guys like Donovan Walm and Jeff McNeil and Henry Bolte and Nalika Williams. They're out there going and grinding every single day because they know it's not going to be given to them. Their next opportunity in the big leagues, it's not going to be given to them whatsoever. They got to go earn it, whether it's with the A's or whether with someone else. And they're going out there, and they're fighting, and they're finding ways to win, Nate. And, man, it has been so fun to watch over these last few weeks or so. And, you know, it makes the last few weeks of the season exciting. And I honestly wasn't sure how this season obviously was going to end, given that the A's were out of it so early and it went south really fast. But now you're kind of... You know, at least for me, I'm coming to the ballpark. I'm excited just to see what's next. Who's gonna step up next? It's been fun.
1: I think the pitching's been better, too. Well, I don't think. I know the pitching's been better. And that's probably the more exciting thing. You just hope that whatever. And I know, saying this. Because I was about to say it. I was about to say, oh, you hope this can carry over to next season. And if you're an A's fan, you're probably really, really sick of hearing that, right? I mean, that's kind of been the narrative, that second half surge. This, I think, has the potential to be a little bit different because it's a lot of different players. I mean, position players specifically, but pitching, you know, there's been some changes personnel-wise in the bullpen and who's getting what role in more regards starting. But you just really hope you can build upon this. Obviously, I mean, the A's had a pretty good start this year. They had a pretty good start this year. And yeah, Michael, like you said, it was gone. I mean, snap your finger. It happened again. It just happened a little bit later. And I really hope to see this inspire mostly the pitching going forward to figure out, you know, what's going on and how to move forward in a positive way, really. And this is making me feel better. I think you make a great point.
28: Yeah, no doubt about it. And, you know, I think the A's know and A's fans know what we have on the offensive side. And as we've talked about ad nauseum throughout the season, that the pitching has to get corrected. And you're going to have to go out and find it. Because who knows what's coming up through the pipeline other than really Jamie Arnold, Wei-Yin Len having Tommy John surgery. And it's just, you got to go out and you got to go find pitching, find arms. I mean, that's what they've done with this bullpen this entire season. Look at how many new guys that they've brought in. Guys like Scott Blewett have worked out. I mean, Roycroft, you look at that 10th inning, except for the first out he recorded, all ground balls. So, I mean, you need to find, again, you got to have to find ground ball guys for next year and for Vegas, because even though it's going to be a little bit more neutral than here, high elevation, and it's going to be obviously an indoor stadium, but still high elevation, it's going to be a hitter's ballpark. So you're going to have to find pitching that'll fit in that ballpark, because as Tony brought up earlier, it's a lot different than playing in Oakland. The conditions are a lot different here and then Vegas. So you have to adjust to where you're playing, and I think the A's are starting to figure that out with the moves that they've been making. 833-625-2278 is the number. We want to hear from you. A's with the walk-off win, 6-5 over the Mariners. We'll take your phone calls next here on A's Talk.
2: 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So many ways to...
3: Having four kids... Next. Hey, Alfie, what can I get for you?
8: Hey, Nora, just a nice latte, please. How was your weekend?
3: Not bad, thanks. Mainly working here. You?
8: Me? Well, I was battling gods in the afterlife realm, and after lunch, I fought mercenaries. Ooh, could I get oat milk with that latte, please?
3: Yeah, of course.
8: And then Sunday was mostly fighting supervillains. So a pretty chill weekend. Ooh, and I'll grab an almond croissant, too.
3: Wait, what? That didn't actually happen, right?
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28: The Mariners in 10 innings. It was a fun night here at the ballpark in West Sacramento. Let's get to your phone calls. Chris in Santa Clara, start us off tonight.
15: Hey, you know, one thing I like about that MLB app is that you get to check in on the audio of the other team. And so, you know, after the A's did the walk-off, I figured, let me click over for a few moments. And, oh, it was just beautiful. The mourning, the second-guessing, they are in complete death mode over there in the Northwest right now after this walk-off.
28: Yeah, no doubt about it.
15: I would kind of share that with you. I mean, some of the things they were saying, they said, I love, there was one quote they said, one of their broadcasters or their post-game guys saying, hey, you know, this, we were supposed to dismantle the A's tonight, and instead it was the A's who played great and we played awful. And then somebody said, what do you think it's like at the clubhouse now? And they're down to just the smallest mathematical chance of being able to survive. I'm just laughing and cracking up. And I thought you might kind of enjoy, because, you know, the Northwest is, they're dead. That walk-off tonight, and they couldn't stop talking about Butler nailing Cole Young at the plate and how Cole Young was shaking his head going out back to defense afterwards. And, anyway, I just thought that was kind of fun to share that this was not just a great win, but it completely broke the spirit of the Northwest.
28: Yeah, no doubt about it. Chris, thanks so much for the phone call. Take care. It's been, you know, you have to think about it in their shoes, right? This was a team that was on the doorstep of the World Series last year and basically had everybody back, and they just haven't lived up to it. And that can almost be more frustrating than what the A's and A's fans have gone through. Now, I don't think it's right to compare the two, but it's a different type of frustration when the expectations are what they were. I mean, this was a team, again, game 7 of the ALCS. You're thinking that this is going to be a team that really dominates the American League for the next 5 years, and at least so far in 2026, it hasn't been that way. I mean, Cal Raleigh having the year he had last year, obviously he wasn't going to hit 60 home runs again, but, you know, you still expected a lot more out of him than offensively than what you've gotten this year. So a lot of guys really haven't stepped up in Seattle, and it's led to their season right now, 69-79, basically being on the brink of being eliminated. I declared that their season was over last Saturday. I am sticking by that, but I know mathematically they're just barely in it, but they're done.
16: Excellent point, Michael.
28: Thanks, Chris Carey. Appreciate it. They're done. It's gone. Night-night.
17: Like, come on, Mike.
28: I know this is a Sacramento crowd, but the Steph Curry night-night celebration.
1: Chill, bro.
28: That is.
1: Yeah, let's not.
28: Yeah. Remember, I'm from Petaluma.
1: He hit us with that when he dropped 50 on the Kings in Game 7, what, like 3 years ago?
28: You're still mad about that?
1: That's all you got when you're a Kings fan. You make the playoffs once every quarter decade or quarter century, so you kind of just hold on to whatever you can, you know?
28: It's good stuff. De'Aaron Fox, by the way, was so good in that series.
1: Oh, I thought you were gonna say something about he was so good in the finals last year. Because he wasn't. He was horrible.
28: Yeah, he was.
1: He was.
28: No, he was amazing in that series when he was against the Warriors.
1: Yeah.
28: That was a good. That was fun.
1: Mm-hmm.
28: It was enough fun. Basketball talk.
1: Okay.
28: Steven Pilot Hill, what's up?
18: Hey guys, great show. Was at the game again tonight. Got to see two walk-offs this week at Sacramento. But anyway, I was razzing the Seattle fans. I park about a half mile away in one of the parking garages. I was razzing all of them all the way back, saying, "Hey, how does it feel for our minor league team to dismantle your final chances to get in the playoffs this year?" But they don't have any fight. Even the fans don't have any fight in right now. They're so upset with what's going on. But
15: Anyway, great game. I really like seeing Butler, you know, get his three hits, the home run. And also, remember, he threw the guy out from right field today. That was a great – the throw wasn't that great. It was actually a better tag by Heim than it was a throw. But he does get the put out from right field. It's great to see, you know, some of our regulars, you know, stepping up here at the end of the season too. And that will carry over to next year also. But as far as Springs, yeah, gosh, he had like 22, 23 pitches in the first inning. He did the same thing for the next couple innings. Like, ah, here we go. But he gave us, you know, he gave us five innings. He gave us enough to let the bullpen take over. And, yeah, it's fun watching them. And this does carry over a little bit. I mean, think about if we went out, you know, playing, you know, winning one out of three games the rest of the way, you know, then you kind of hang your heads for the offseason and hope things get better. But it can't hurt to be playing this good this late in the season.
28: 100%. 100%, Steve. No doubt about it. Thanks so much for the phone call. Have a great night. Thanks for coming to the game. Yeah, I mean, if it was the other way around, I think there would be people, oh, well, you know, it's not our team and, you know, everybody's hurt, so, you know, it is what it is. But now you're looking at it, these guys are winning, and they're finding ways to win. So, you know, it makes you kind of sit back and look. It's like, well, these guys are finding ways. These guys are winning here. I mean, remember, before, I believe it was the Twin Series, or the Twins or the Rangers. I can't remember which one was first. But it was... before that series, the A's hadn't won a series here in Sacramento since April. That's how bad it was. And so you take two out of three from the Rangers, two out of three from the Twins, two out of three from the Blue Jays. Now you've taken the first from Seattle. So now you got to win one of the next two to take another series. So you're looking at a group that's obviously playing confident baseball right now. And now a lot of that has had to do with the increased production of the bullpen. But, you know, you're looking at a lot of guys that are playing selfless baseball right now. And it's fun to watch. By the way, he mentioned the Mariners fans. Where did all these Mariners fans come from? That's what I want to know. There was a good amount in the ballpark today. Where are all these fans coming from? Do they have this big traveling fan base? Because I've never seen it anywhere else.
1: They're kind of the only team in a pretty big region. So I guess it makes sense, but I understand what you're getting at.
28: It doesn't make sense to me.
1: Yeah.
28: They come out of the woodwork? Well, because they went to Game 7 of the ALCS. Will all these people be here next year?
1: What does that mean, coming out of the woodwork, Mike? Because I know that phrase, and I know what it means, but
28: what does that come from? Well, because they had a good year last year. They're on the doorstep. Oh, yeah, now I'm going to follow the Mariners.
1: Yeah. Coming out of the... Is that like coming out of the woods?
28: Sure.
1: All right. Just checking.
28: I don't get it.
1: Yeah.
28: I mean, I'm sure you experienced it at a certain... Well, maybe not you personally, but, like, I'm sure there was a lot of people that followed the Kings that one year we were just talking about it that hadn't probably even seen anything regarding the Kings in 10 years.
1: Yeah, it's a little different
28: here.
1: But this is
28: here in Sacramento, right? I'm not talking about all these Kings fans showing up in Orlando.
1: Yeah, well, it's a lot close. Yeah, well, Seattle, I mean, it's not as what it's a probably a 3-hour flight, 4-hour flight, and then, yeah, long drive, I think 12-hour drive, 10-hour drive. So, yeah, that's pretty far. I don't know.
28: I don't know. I just don't get it.
1: You get to be up close and personal, I guess, here. It's kind of the selling point, right?
28: Well, the Mariners are going to miss the playoffs this year. They're going to be well under 500. Will all these Mariner fans still be here next year?
1: I don't know. It depends. If the A's are really good, I'm going to say no.
28: I mean, it's kind of interesting to me because you've never seen the Mariners really travel well. Mm-mm. So I don't know.
1: They're not going.
28: It might
1: Melbourne.
28: Just be me. I might be way off base. Maybe. I don't know. Sandy, what do you think?
6: What do I think? Hi, you guys. My blood pressure is still running high after this game. My adrenaline's running high. What an amazing, fantastic fan experience I had today. And I hope everybody else did too. What a game. I mean, there are so many good things that happened. And sitting right behind home plate, you know, I'm in the third row there. And talk about a filthy pitch. that was one of the top 10 pitches I've seen all year that anybody's thrown, and Medina threw that curve. What did you think about that?
28: It's impressive, and it just shows the confidence that he continues to build, not only in his off-speed and breaking stuff, but just in general. You look at his body language on the mound, he's a lot more confident. He's calm. He's not kind of easily frazzled out there, and he has really taken the next step forward in becoming a really viable bullpen piece in the major leagues.
6: I agree. I mean, he's just so fun to watch. I was hoping they would bring him out for another inning, but I'm not like Greg, who knows about pitching, or you guys. So are they just kind of like saving him?
28: Does
6: he
28: know that much about pitching, though?
1: George, definitely.
6: I don't know. It seems like he does. I think maybe he does.
28: I agree with George.
6: But anyway, a lot
28: Greg, I'm not so sure.
6: Yeah, George. You're right. You're right.
28: Yeah.
6: You're right. George is definitely upper tier. But super exciting day, First Responders Day. I was able to be one of the 50 people that went down on the field and carried out that huge flag and spread it out and saw the United States Coast Guard plane fly over. Such an excitement. I get goosebumps, you know. A lot of these kids on the diamond really may not have even been alive when 9/11 happened, and I just hope that everybody will never forget 9/11, and I'm so happy that the A's had such a great ceremony. So that's all. Yeah. I just wanted to check in and talk about the first responders experience and the filthy pitch. Definitely a name for it.
28: Yeah, no doubt about it, Sandy. Thank you so much for the phone call. And appreciate you tuning in and coming to the game. Look, obviously this is a heavy day for New Yorkers, but really the whole country. And remembering, you know, I think what gets a lot of people is you hear about the stories of how people tried to escape and couldn't, and you hear from their kids, and there's so much around this day. And so many people were impacted, not just the victims, but obviously their families and people that were around or people that watched it on television. And, you know, it's funny. I saw a clip from Chris Russo, who was on ESPN, describing doing a show live as that was going on and getting phone calls from people in the tower. And you hear that and you're just like, this is, wow, that's real. That's coming as close as you can get. And so, you know, you think about obviously what happened that day, how different the world was then versus now, 25 years later. And there's no question that we can never forget what happened and can never forget the people that were impacted by the events of that day, and everyone moves forward together as one, and remembering those and keeping the memory of those that we lost alive and well. Jeff in the Sid, what's up?
7: Hey, live from the Sid. It is Saturday night, and what a hell of a game to bring us through.
28: It's 9/11. Not Saturday yet.
7: Well, it's getting there. It's getting there. But, you know, the whole weekend thing, I'm a little thrown off because of just the intensity of 9/11. And I'm off like our coach of the, you know, the Niners. I feel like I've gone into the future also. Speaking of which, did your program, by letting me say, we need Greg Papa back, KMBR. Hey, back on KMBR, Greg Papa. I don't know if you heard that, Mike, but I know Nate did.
1: I right, did, Nate? Yes. Yes,
7: so
1: I did.
7: What happened for the new show? Thank you. Thank you for letting me do that. I'm not going to take credit for that. But, it was a wonderful game. Great. Another way to come back, figuring it out. And these guys are definitely fun to watch and brought us out of our really, you know, kind of a rough morning and all with the events that happened that day. I have a friend that his wife worked for one of the airlines. I forget now because it's 25 years ago. But she worked a run from Newark to San Francisco. The first thing I did when I heard about this, I called and I said, "Where's Kathy?" And he says, "Oh my God, Jeff, she's right here." I started immediately calling all kinds of radio and TV stations and letting them know what I had just heard without giving anyone's name away, figuring they could use the tip. And it was a quite intense moment in my life. And I'm glad that there's people that are here that lived through it. But what about the 25 years ago people that are not here and never got to meet the people that now are here 25 years later? And that's a bridge that we can never really cross except through relaying the stories of those missing aunts and uncles and cousins and friends and etc. So, hey, you guys have a good one. And who's pitching tomorrow?
28: Who do you think's pitching tomorrow? Who do you want to pitch tomorrow?
7: Well, who do I want to pitch tomorrow? Man, that's a good question. I would love to see somebody that, you know,
1: Greg Maddux.
28: Want Dave Stewart to take the mound tomorrow?
7: Sandy Koufax. We're going to go that far back. Yeah, I'd love to see, you know, some of our guys that are doing real good lately, any of them getting in there here at the end of the year, and some good bullpen work if they, you know, can go like seven innings. I want to see them go long. Whoever pitches, let's see them go long, and let's see if we can keep that up and have that as a theme next year. Bring back old school like you guys have been talking about. Bring back that knuckleball. Where's Nolan Ryan? And some others that did that good old knuckleball. It was an interesting pitch. Have you ever seen a guy on the Padres that throws it? Take a look at it if you get a chance. It's a weird event. It looks like a butterfly because it's not bending at all. It does weird things, and the wind and the gravity of the full moon and all that changes the pitch. Mm. It's kind of wild and weird.
1: Gravity
7: but
1: of the full moon.
7: It's a fun one to see. Yeah.
28: All right.
7: Yeah.
1: All right. Well, thanks, Jeff.
28: Good stuff, Jeff.
7: Right now. New moon. All right. Hey, you guys do a good job, and thanks a lot.
1: Thank you.
28: All right. Take care, Jeff. Appreciate the call. By the way, Gage jumps pitching tomorrow.
1: Okay. I didn't know the moon affected your pitch and your gravitational pull and all that stuff.
28: You learn something new every day.
1: Real quick, Michael, let's pause 10 seconds for station identification right here on A's Talk.
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28: No Mahler post-station ID?
1: For Johnny and Ken and Cody, Andy Dickerson, who wasn't here tonight, for Jenny and Chris Carey, Chris Townsend, for Michael and Ray, Steve Sachs. That's it. Is that
28: no
1: good?
28: No love for Shooty Babbitt.
1: Shooty.
28: No love for Ken Korak.
1: I think Ken was the first one I said.
28: Was he?
1: Maybe not. If I didn't, I'm sorry. Save the best for last.
28: You forgot the best.
1: I know. Whoops.
28: We're still doing station IDs in 2026.
1: Hey, you legally have to. You get in a lot of trouble with the FCC, which is something I know about because they're always sending me texts knocking down my door. So I'm kind of like the Howard Stern of Ace Talk.
28: Yeah. I guess you could say that about yourself.
1: That's not true at all.
28: Yeah, I mean,
1: that's not
28: sure,
1: true.
28: Whatever.
1: Yeah.
28: All right, coming up next, we'll wrap things up and look ahead to tomorrow here on A's Talk.
0: Here's the pitch, and it's a hit. Folsom Lake Forest.
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28: Final in 10 innings. Let's go around the league. The Padres beat the Giants 7-5. The rematch of the 2023 World Series went to the Diamondbacks 9-1. The final. Cardinals 7-3 over the White Sox. The Guardians 5-2 winners over the Twins. The Brewers a 20 spot over the Reds 20-0 the final. Braves walk off the Phils 6-5. Dodgers 6, Marlins 2. The Rays walk off the Astros. Junior Caminero, his 40th home run of the season, and it's a walk-off home run to beat the Astros. Royals beat the Red Sox 3-2 at Fenway Park. Orioles beat the Blue Jays 7-4. Yankees 6-4 over the Mets. Nationals 4-3 over the Angels. Rockies fall to the Tigers 6-2. Cubs 12-2 over Cody's Pittsburgh Pirates. And that's our round the league today. Gage Jump's going to pitch tomorrow. Brian Wu for the Seattle Mariners, who shut down the Athletics on Sunday in Seattle. Let's see if he has the same success. And for Gage Jump, got through three really good innings and then struggled in that fourth inning, if you remember, and allowed the two runs, and that ended up being the ball game last Sunday in Seattle. So we'll see if there is a little bit of a response there from Gage Jump. Let's see if he can get you a little bit more length. What do you got for me, Nate? Nothing?
1: Well,
28: your Niners big win last night?
1: Yes, which was awesome. Which was so awesome, and I'm still running high off that. I'm sending you something right now, Michael. I usually watch every Niners game with my dad. I try to go over to my parents' house and watch the game with him, and it's been, it's just our thing. And I walk in there, and I just sent you a couple pictures. And he, my dad, if you don't know when you're listening, he is an artist. He draws people who do like live figure drawing and stuff. And we'll go out to restaurants, and he bases how good the restaurant is on how good the lighting is, so he can draw people. Have I told you this, Mike?
28: I've heard about the drawing. I've okay. heard this specific part.
1: Because he'll draw people and hand it to them on the way out, and they'll be like, what the heck? Like, what? And it's, it is a little, I guess it could be a little creepy, a little weird, but people usually like it. And so he draws, I mean, he's got stuff all over town. Sutter Street Steakhouse in Folsom. His art is just all over. He did a big Johnny Cash there. But I walk in the house yesterday. I was pretty surprised. He's like, check this out. And he shows me, he's working on a couple Ricky Henderson portraits. He has two going right now. And it was really funny because he'll listen every now and then. And he was listening the other night when we were talking about Ricky and just how much he means to A's fans and how much he meant to Oakland and just all that stuff and just how crazy it was losing him. And he's like, I was listening to that live while I was working on it. So it was just a weird coincidence. But I walked in. I just sent it to you, Mike. I don't know if you got it, but I thought it was pretty cool. And if I could show people, I'll try to. I don't really know how. Maybe I could put it on my Instagram or something. But I thought that was great. And then the Niners game on top of that was, oh, man, it was awesome. Oh, man. Man, that made me happy. So it's good to see.
28: I think Mariner fans have already switched to becoming Seahawk fans.
1: Yes. There is actually something I was thinking about. The big thing, Niners-Rams, the big thing with the Rams in the offseason, they signed, it's some big signings, McDuffie, they trade for Myles Garrett, who was voted the number one player in the league last year. So they bring in all these big guns. People are like, oh, super team, this team's going to go undefeated, all this stuff. They get waxed week one by a team that didn't make a lot of the same moves in the offseason. They bring in a guy, Mike Evans, 10-year vet, older guy, who was, I mean, the best of the best for a while. But they bring back guys from the past they've been good with, Deebo Samuel, Dre Greenlaw. They bring these guys back, and there's kind of this cohesion there. And they kind of did chemistry signings over the Rams doing big names, big talented guys. And that game kind of showed what that meant. And I think for the A's going forward, I feel like that same analogy, that same process could be used for pitching going forward. And we've heard Towny talk about, we want guys who can pitch in Sacramento, right, for next year. So maybe, I mean, the A's can't go out and sign big names. They can't do essentially what the Rams did, what the Dodgers do. They need to get chemistry guys. They need to get guys who can deal in a ballpark like this, in a situation like this, where there's not always defined roles in the bullpen, all this stuff. They need to get guys that can operate in that world. And I think that's just something to consider going forward, kind of. I don't know if you feel similar, Mike.
28: Well, and the A's have been very good at that, if you look at past history.
1: Yes.
28: So, I mean, this is something where, you know, the A's, and even with whoever the new general manager, whatever the baseball operations outlook looks like, you know, this is an organization that has traditionally still been very good at that. But it is also going to be interesting to see if there's a major philosophical change within the organization based on who is hired. So I know interviews are ongoing, but, you know, and again, we don't know when something's going to be announced. My guess is it's going to be shortly after the season ends. I don't think you're going to make an announcement or make a choice during the season, especially with only just a few weeks left. But, you know, it does raise the question at how will the roster, number one, how will the roster look in 2027? But what's the philosophy? What's the strategy going into the 2027? A lot of questions to be answered. That's why, you know, in so many more ways than just, you know, the CBA discussions are going to be happening. It's going to be a fascinating offseason just for the A's organization as a whole. So, I mean, you got a lot of things to look at within not only the organization, but across the league as well. So we will see what happens there. Our coverage is beginning a little early tomorrow, 5:30, and we're going to have the Hall of Fame ceremony. Tomorrow is the A's Hall of Fame ceremony. It's always a very special day within the organization, and you look at the guys that are going in. It is going to be really a fun night, a fun day with all the Hall of Famers in town and being here at the ballpark. And there's going to be a great ceremony pregame. The MC, by the way, do you know who the MC is, Nate?
1: Mr. Korak.
28: Ken Korak will be the MC of the event. Dave Henderson, Mark Ellis, John Blue Moon Odom, and Sandy Alderson will be inducted into the A's Hall of Fame tomorrow night. It's going to be a very special night here at the ballpark in West Sacramento. So if you're coming to the game tomorrow, please get here early and get in your seats for the ceremony. Will start around 5:30. It's going to be really cool to watch. I remember watching the last couple of years, last year here in 2024.

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15: The nation remembers the worst attack on American soil. President Trump said Friday, "We renew the sacred oath we swore 25 years ago that we will never forget." Speaking at the Pentagon to honor the 25th anniversary of the 9/11 terror attacks, Trump gave accounts of people who were on the planes hijacked by terrorists and some of those inside the World Trade Center. The president said what happened that day was caused by, quote, an immense evil. A 9/11 memorial service for the heroes aboard United Flight 93 in Shanksville, Pennsylvania, also took place at the site. It was there where passengers and crew members died fighting the hijackers of United 93, forcing them to crash the plane into a field, stopping an attack on Washington, D.C. Interior Secretary Doug Burgum said those passengers and crew love this country and made the ultimate sacrifice to keep the rest of us safe. Burgum said he's happy the National Park Service will be telling their story for generations to come. A juror in the Lindsey Clancy mistrial is talking about the testimony that influenced her decision to vote not guilty. Scott Carr has this story.
16: Juror Paula Devlin told CBS Mornings that a testimony given by Lindsey Clancy's ex-husband, Patrick Clancy, largely influenced her decision to vote not guilty. Devlin says she found it compelling to see Clancy not able to say something negative about his ex-wife, who's still facing murder charges and the deaths of her three young children. I'm Scott Carr.
15: And the Consumer Price Index, a key measure of inflation, rose 0.4% in August over July. The index measures the cost of a wide assortment of goods and services. Numbers out from the Bureau of Labor Statistics show the annual increase is at 3.4%. I'm Jim Ford.
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1: Practical Magic 2 looking to dethrone Spider-Man Brand New Day for first place at the box office this weekend. The sequel, starring Nicole Kidman and Sandra Bullock, is projected to make between $30 and $40 million in its debut.
7: One, two, three, into the phone.
1: Snoop Dogg set to host the 2026 MTV Video Music Awards. CBS and MTV making the announcement. He's been nominated for 13 awards over his career with 3 wins. The news comes one day after producers announced Nirvana will receive this year's Video Vanguard Award. The VMAs will take place September 27th at the Peacock Theater in Los Angeles. Taylor Swift is receiving her first nomination at the CMA Awards in years.
18: Wearing that same smile, man, it's been a while.
1: The singer has been nominated for Single of the Year for her song, I Knew It, I Knew You. The track was released in June and featured on the Toy Story 5 soundtrack. It marks Swift's first CMA nomination in 4 years. The 60th CMA Awards will air on ABC and Disney Plus November 19th at 8 p.m. Eastern.
19: It's like
1: Alanis Morissette is getting into the holiday spirit early this year. During an appearance on Caller Daddy with Alex Cooper, the singer said she'll be releasing a holiday album this year. She also said it'll feature a collaboration with actor Martin Short. The two will perform a rendition of a Judy Garland classic. Morissette's holiday album will feature new and original songs. A release date has yet to be announced. That's entertainment. I'm Jennifer Bolsoni.
15: President Trump is defending his proposal to give Americans a $5,000 dividend, appearing to suggest it's a, quote, reward for voters after the Biden administration. He told reporters, quote, I did it as a reward for people having to put up with what he called a horrible situation caused by former President Biden. This after he was pressed on whether the proposed payment was floated as an incentive for voters to turn out in November's elections. New reporting suggests Long Island has the strongest home sellers market in the country. Liz Warner has the story.
20: Data from online residential marketplace Redfin reports U.S. housing is now far tougher for sellers, with 39 of 49 major metro areas now considered buyer's markets. However, that is not the case for Long Island. In the platform's ranking of the top 6 sellers markets in the U.S., Long Island topped those charts, boasting 35% fewer sellers in Nassau and Suffolk counties than buyers. Right behind Long Island is northern New Jersey, where sellers outnumber buyers by 20%. The other top markets for sellers include Providence, Milwaukee, Central New Jersey, and Montgomery County, Pennsylvania. In New York, I'm Liz Warner.
15: Consumer sentiment fell slightly for the second straight month. The University of Michigan's early reading for September slipped as gas prices and trade tensions increased. The survey noted declines across most age and income groups over concerns about the economy. Year-ahead inflation expectations rose to 4.6%, which is up more than 0.5% from August. Overall, consumer sentiment is now 16% below February before the start of the Iran conflict. And Judge Judy is retiring after more than 30 years on television. The longtime TV personality says her series, Judy Justice, will air its final episode in October. I'm Jim Forbes.
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3: Next. Hey, Alfie. What can I get for you?
4: Hey, Nora. Just a nice latte, please. How was your weekend?
3: Not bad, thanks. Mainly working here. You?
4: Me? Well, I was battling gods in the afterlife realm, and after lunch, I fought mercenaries. Ooh, could I get oat milk with that latte, please?
3: Yeah, of course.
4: 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So a pretty chill weekend. Ooh, and I'll grab an almond croissant, too.
3: Wait, what? That didn't actually happen, right?
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10: Millions of Americans from around the country remembered the anniversary of 9/11. President Trump said Friday, "We renew the sacred oath we swore 25 years ago that we will never forget." Speaking at the Pentagon to honor the 25th anniversary of the 9/11 terrorist attacks, Trump gave accounts of people who were on the planes hijacked by terrorists and some of those inside the World Trade Center. The president said what happened that day was caused by, quote, an immense evil. Trump said that day we found out what Americans are made of. Twin beams of light have been shining 4 miles into the sky at Ground Zero in New York City. Scott Carr has more.
11: The 9/11 tribute in light was first presented 6 months after the September 11th attacks 25 years ago and has been illuminated every year since. The beams are shining from dusk to dawn and can be seen from a 60-mile radius around the city. The 9/11 Memorial and Museum, which presents the tribute, calls it an iconic symbol that both honors those killed and celebrates the unbreakable spirit of New York. I'm Scott Carr.
10: Previously classified 9/11 documents are being released by the Trump administration on the 25th anniversary. The documents are mainly from the daily intelligence briefings for former Presidents Clinton and George W. Bush. The documents reveal both were warned Osama bin Laden was plotting to attack the U.S. using hijacked passenger jets. And a juror in the Lindsey Clancy mistrial claims that testimony from her ex-husband, Patrick Clancy, influenced her decision to vote not guilty. Juror Paula Devlin told CBS that it appeared to her that the prosecution tried pushing Patrick Clancy to, quote, say something derogatory, and he would not. She said that it impacted her vote to see him not be able to say something negative about his ex-wife, who is still facing murder charges. I'm Jim Forbes.
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14: Hey, this is Jamie Loftus, and this is my new weekly show, 16th Minute of Fame, the podcast where every episode I take a closer look at an internet character of the day. Who were they? What made them so notorious? How did the internet, or sometimes the algorithm, choose them? And what does a person do when they're suddenly confronted with more attention than the human psyche can handle? Take The Dress, a story that went uber viral in early 2015 in spite of being, well, kind of a boring optical illusion. A mother of the bride in Scotland took a picture of a dress she was thinking about wearing to her daughter's wedding. But she saw the dress as blue with black lace, and her daughter saw it as white with gold lace. One BuzzFeed post later, every single person on the internet was talking about the dress. But to me, the dress is a story about the last couple of months when the internet was still sort of fun. It was shortly before the stories that spread across the internet stopped being driven by exploited millennials with useless arts degrees and started being decided by algorithms hell-bent on growing internet usership at all costs. And on a long enough timeline, the story of the dress is one entangled with abuse and media exploitation. Internet history is a tricky thing to be invested in. It feels like every time a bad with business billionaire buys up another platform, history starts being erased. With the team at Cool Zone Media, we're taking these characters' 16th minute of fame to see what their moment meant to them and what it says about us.
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10: Senator Ted Cruz says he's willing to support President Trump's proposal to give $5,000 payments to U.S. adults as long as they only go to people who work and pay taxes. The Texas Republican told Fox News that his support, quote, depends on how it's structured, and says he thinks they should be incentivizing work. He said they should be structured as tax refunds. California is running out of its current license plate numbers and is switching to a new format. Dina Kodiak has this story.
16: For nearly 50 years, California plates have used seven characters with one number, three letters, and three more numbers. The new license plate format, called Mirrored, will have three numbers, three letters, and then one final number. The DMV predicted the current format would run out by late 2026 or early 2027. It seems that the estimate was accurate. Plates starting with 9Z in the old format appeared on California roads this summer, and people have reported seeing the new format as well. I'm Dina Kodiak.
10: Victims of Jeffrey Epstein's abuse are backing Democratic nominee James Tallarico for U.S. Senate in Texas. Tallarico and the group of victims also called on his opponent, Republican Attorney General Ken Paxton, to use his current office to sue the Justice Department over the Epstein file redactions. This after the Donald J. Trump and Jeffrey Epstein Memorial Reading Room opened in New York City, featuring the printed, unredacted version of the released files. Tallarico said at the exhibit, quote, when did Ken Paxton decide it was okay to ignore these survivors? Paxton's campaign has questioned the authenticity of Tallarico's concerns. And Sacha Baron Cohen and Quentin Tarantino are entering the world of theater. The comedic actor is set to make his stage debut in Tarantino's first stage production. I'm Jim Forbes.
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8: There are now calls for security cameras after a delivery woman was raped this week in the stairwell of a New York City public housing complex on Staten Island. Andrew Whitman has this story.
9: The attack happened Wednesday evening at the Berry Houses in the Dongan Hills section. The woman was pistol whipped in the face by a man with a gun, then raped in the stairwell. She's stable, no arrests. Residents say they want security cameras installed. NYCHA just got $1 million grant from Washington to do just that. Delivery security has been an issue at other NYCHA sites, too. UPS drivers are told to stay in their trucks at some complexes. In New York, I'm Andrew Whitman.
8: Nashville International Airport is another step closer to being renamed in honor of the late Dolly Parton. The Metropolitan Nashville Airport Authority Board of Commissioners voted unanimously to move forward with the plan. A final name has not been chosen. The board says, quote, it's working closely with the appropriate parties to thoughtfully determine how Dolly Parton's name and legacy will be incorporated. New reporting suggests Long Island has the strongest home sellers market in the country. Liz Warner has the story.
10: Data from online residential marketplace Redfin reports U.S. housing is now far tougher for sellers, with 39 of 49 major metro areas now considered buyer's markets. However, that is not the case for Long Island. In the platform's ranking of the top six sellers markets in the U.S., Long Island topped those charts, boasting 35% fewer sellers in Nassau and Suffolk counties than buyers. Right behind Long Island is northern New Jersey, where sellers outnumber buyers by 20%. The other top markets for sellers include Providence, Milwaukee, central New Jersey, and Montgomery County, Pennsylvania. In New York, I'm Liz Warren.

0: her.
1: And consumer sentiment fell slightly for the second straight month. That's from the University of Michigan's early reading for September. I'm Jim Forbes.
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7: 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Hey, Alfie, what can I get for you?
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12: Warned, Osama bin Laden was plotting to attack the U.S. using hijacked passenger jets. CIA Director John Ratcliffe calls it the single largest release of CIA analysis related to 9/11 ever. Senator Ted Cruz says he's willing to support President Trump's proposal to give $5,000 payments to U.S. adults as long as they only go to people who work and pay taxes. The Texas Republican has told Fox News that his support depends on how it's structured and says he thinks they should be incentivizing work. He says they should be structured as tax refunds.
13: All my life.
12: Rapper Lil Durk, a Chicago native born Durk Banks, has been found not guilty of organizing a murder-for-hire plot that resulted in a man's death. Banks' attorney, Drew Findling.
14: There wasn't a partial verdict. The United States of America and the Justice Department and all the force of the FBI, we, the jury, find Durk Banks not guilty of all charges.
12: Killed in the 2022 attack in Los Angeles was rapper Quando Rondo's cousin. Strong to severe thunderstorms are expected in parts of the upper Midwest and northern plains from Nebraska through the upper Mississippi Valley this weekend, with large hail and tornadoes possible. Millions in the southeast are getting hammered with rain this weekend, with high pressure increasing the flood threat. Monica Nelson with more.
15: Further east, a few strong thunderstorms developing from the mid-south into portions of the Carolinas and Virginia, producing some isolated damaging wind gusts.
12: And the Gulf Coast in central and southern Florida will likely see the highest rain totals. The cyclosporiasis outbreak has come to an end. The CDC says the largest ever outbreak of the foodborne illness sickened nearly 20,000 people overall, and health officials linked it to shredded iceberg lettuce supplied by Taylor Farms in Mexico. I'm Jennifer Kuiper.
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13: Just so I'm clear, do you feel pretty confident that you're going to be alive on Sunday?
18: 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Eventually, despite rumors he'd been killed, I found Omar. Or more like, he found me. For more than a year, we corresponded in secret while he was hiding from U.S. forces and eventually on the run from the very insurgent group he put on the map. Slowly, I got close to Omar. Closer than I ever thought I would. Perhaps closer than I should. Was it good journalism? An ethical lapse? Was it my faith in humanity that kept me talking to Omar? Or something darker? My name is Christoph Putzel. This is American Jihadi.
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12: The son of Colorado Republican Congresswoman Lauren Boebert won't get extra time in jail after a Garfield County judge sentenced him for a probation violation. Tyler Boebert violated probation in a 2024 Garfield County credit card and identity theft conviction after he was arrested on child abuse charges in Weld County last year. California is running out of its current license plate numbers and is switching to a new format. Dina Kodiak with more.
19: For nearly 50 years, California plates have used seven characters with one number, three letters, and three more numbers. The new license plate format, called Mirrored, will have three numbers, three letters, and then one final number. The DMV predicted the current format would run out by late 2026 or early 2027. It seems that the estimate was accurate. Plates starting with 9Z in the old format appeared on California roads this summer, and people have reported seeing the new format as well.
12: New Jersey Transit bus riders can now surf the web, email, or stream a show while using the bus's internet connection. Levon Putney has details.
20: Over 1,500 of the agency's buses are on the roads now with free Wi-Fi service for passengers, and NJ Transit President and CEO Chris Scullery says they expect 80% of their buses will be equipped by the end of the year. The remaining 20% will be replaced with new Wi-Fi connected buses as the old ones retire. The service is not only free for riders to use, but ultimately costs the agency nothing as well, since the $15 million price tag was covered by a federal Treasury Department grant.
12: A new study finds eating in a certain time window may help those with diabetes and obesity. The University of Illinois at Chicago research shows eating between noon and 8 p.m. improves blood sugar control in adults with type 1 diabetes. In addition, researchers also found no increase in the risk of high or low blood sugar levels among those in the study. Los Angeles Mayor Karen Bass has issued a statement celebrating the legacy of Lonnie G. Bunch, the first black person and the first historian to lead the Smithsonian Institution. He announced his retirement on Tuesday. I'm Jennifer Kuiper.
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3: Wait, what? 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
9: President Trump is spending the weekend in Ireland. He is set to mark his trip by attending the final days of the Irish Open, and today is scheduled to participate in a bilateral meeting with Ireland's Prime Minister. He will also attend an event with embassy personnel and business officials. A severe weather threat is set to take aim at parts of the southeast this weekend. More from Jim Forbes.
10: Showers and thunderstorms will stretch from the Gulf Coast through the Ohio Valley and into the mid-Atlantic. Some storms could produce very heavy rain from West Virginia and Virginia north toward Washington, Baltimore, and Philadelphia, with localized flash flooding possible.
9: Also, low-lying cities like Tampa and New Orleans could see up to 3 inches of rain by tomorrow. California is taking new steps to protect kids online as concerns about social media and artificial intelligence grow. Governor Gavin Newsom has signed more than 10 bills focused on keeping young people safe on the internet. One measure, called Adam's Law, is named after Adam Rain, a California teenager who died by suicide last year after using ChatGPT. According to his mother, Maria,
11: so many of us parents did not understand the dangers back then. Now we are all becoming more aware of the dangers of AI companionship and the need for our government to act to protect our children.
9: Adam's Law will require companies that run chatbots to, among other things, look for safety risks and let parents know if their child threatens self-harm. Consumer sentiment fell slightly for the second straight month. The University of Michigan's early reading for September slipped as gas prices and trade tensions increased. The survey noted declines across most age and income groups over concerns about the economy. Year-ahead inflation expectations rose 4.6%, which is up more than a half percent from August. Overall, consumer sentiment is now 16% below February before the start of the Iran conflict. I'm Jennifer Kuiper.
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2: Ah, 1971. 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Soul Train had just started chugging along. Everyone had a lava lamp for some reason. Weeble started to wobble, but as we all know, they don't fall down.
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2: Across the country, people were speaking up. And the more they did, the more they learned about the hidden underbelly of the most powerful law enforcement agency in the land. I'm Ed Helms, host of Snafu, Season 2, Medburg. The story of a daring heist that exposed J. Edgar Hoover's epic FBI snafu. Hear the incredible true story that almost got buried.
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10: The Consumer Price Index, a key measure of inflation, rose 0.4% in August over July. The index measures the cost of a wide assortment of goods and services. Numbers out from the Bureau of Labor Statistics show the annual increase is at 3.4%. Not counting food and energy prices, the increase was 0.3% for the month, slightly higher than analysts' expectations. A home loan is getting even more expensive, more from Eva Basinger.
11: 30-year fixed-rate mortgage rose to 6.76%, the highest home loan rate since last June. Borrowing costs also rose for home buyers who typically refinance with 15-year fixed-rate mortgages, which rose to 6.09%, up from 5.5% a year ago.
10: Nashville International Airport is another step closer to being renamed in honor of the late Dolly Parton. The Metropolitan National Airport Authority Board of Commissioners has voted unanimously to move forward with the plan. Petition organizer Lydia Popovich.
12: To have this be passed unanimously, to have it happen so quickly, is truly overwhelming. I've barely had time to grieve this woman, and I've already achieved one of the dreams that I've had for the past year.
10: Tennessee Governor Bill Lee said he wanted to see the airport named after Parton following her death last month. New reporting suggests Long Island has the strongest home sellers market in the country. Liz Warner with more from New York.
13: Data from online residential marketplace Redfin reports U.S. housing is now far tougher for sellers, with 39 of 49 major metro areas now considered buyer's markets. However, that is not the case for Long Island. In the platform's ranking of the top six sellers markets in the U.S., Long Island topped those charts, boasting 35% fewer sellers in Nassau and Suffolk counties than buyers. Right behind Long Island is northern New Jersey, where sellers outnumber buyers by 20%. The other top markets for sellers include Providence, Milwaukee, Central New Jersey, and Montgomery County, Pennsylvania.
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9: Next. Hey, Alfie, what can I get for you?
10: Hey, Nora, just a nice latte, please. How was your weekend?
9: Not bad, thanks. Mainly working here. You?
10: Me? Well, I was battling gods in the afterlife realm, and after lunch, I fought mercenaries. Ooh, could I get oat milk with that latte, please?
9: Yeah, of course.
10: And then Sunday was mostly fighting supervillains. So a pretty chill weekend. Ooh, and I'll grab an almond croissant, too.
9: Wait, what? That didn't actually happen, right?
10: It happens on PS5.
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14: President Trump is visiting the Emerald Isle this weekend, he says, while meeting with Ireland's prime minister.
15: We've had some discussions on trade and various other things. We have a big relationship with Ireland.
14: And Trump says that will continue stronger than ever. Homeland Security Secretary Mark Wayne Mullen claims Minnesota Democratic Congresswoman Ilhan Omar married her brother and says she could be deported. Mullen has told conservative podcaster Benny Johnson that there is an ongoing federal investigation into Omar as part of an alleged fraudulent immigration scheme. Mullen claims Omar married her brother to try to bring him to the United States. The Somali-born congresswoman has denied the allegations. A juror in the Lindsey Clancy mistrial is talking about the testimony that influenced her decision to vote not guilty. Scott Carr has more.
16: Juror Paula Devlin told CBS Mornings that testimony given by Lindsey Clancy's ex-husband, Patrick Clancy, largely influenced her decision to vote not guilty. Devlin says she found it compelling to see Clancy not able to say something negative about his ex-wife, who's still facing murder charges and the deaths of her three young children.
14: Commerce Secretary Howard Lutnick tells NBC News that President Trump's proposed $5,000 dividend checks for adults would not come from tax money. Lutnick also claims that they can earn the money that Donald Trump wants to pay out. Trump said during the Republican National Committee's first midterm convention that the checks will be given out if Republicans retain Congress in the November midterms. In California, Laguna Beach is under a local state of emergency. Officials say Hurricane Marie left extensive beach erosion and other related damages. For the first time in its history, Fiestas Patrias, Colorado, is coming to the Denver metro area. And event coordinator Kimberly Bonilla says the event kicks off Hispanic Heritage Month and celebrates Mexican independence.
17: Not many people know it's in September, which is why we love to highlight and celebrate the culture.
14: I'm Jennifer Kuiper.
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5: The Centers for Disease Control and Prevention is issuing a health alert regarding rabies. Michael Kastner reports.
6: The CDC says there have been recent reports of increases in human exposures to rabid or possibly rabid animals nationwide. The agency is reminding the public to avoid contact with wildlife and sick animals and to seek medical help if bitten. The CDC says from July through August of this year, they've gotten 17% more rabies-related inquiries than during the same period last year, including reports of mass exposure events.
5: A measles outbreak linked to a Metro Atlanta daycare has grown to 10 confirmed cases. The Georgia Department of Public Health confirmed two additional infections tied to the facility. Officials have not identified the daycare or said how many people have been exposed. The new cases brought Georgia's statewide total to 16 confirmed measles cases this year. Practical Magic 2 is off to a good start at the box office.
7: Everyone we love dies.
8: All right.
7: A really horrible death. But, I mean, it's not great for the Tinder bio.
5: The sequel starring Sandra Bullock and Nicole Kidman made $4.7 million from Thursday previews. It's expected to make between $30 and $40 million in its debut weekend. The film is projected to end Spider-Man Brand New Day's six-week run in the top spot at the domestic box office. Also new this week is Oasis Don't Look Back in Anger, and it's looking to make between $5 and $7 million in its first weekend. The Wisconsin Badgers are hosting Western Illinois for their 2026 season home opener tonight. The Badgers are 0-1 after falling to the Notre Dame Fighting Irish in week one. The Brewers are the first team in the National League to clinch a playoff berth. Milwaukee dominated the Cincinnati Reds 20-0 at American Family Field. Dustin May was credited with the victory after striking out 6-over-6 scoreless. I'm Jennifer Kuiper.

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10: 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How was the weekend?
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14: Commerce Secretary Howard Lutnick says President Trump's proposed $5,000 dividend checks for adults would not come from tax money. Lutnick made the comment in an interview with NBC News. He also claims that they can, quote, earn the money that Donald Trump wants to pay out, unquote. President Trump said during the Republican National Committee's first midterm convention that the checks will be given out if Republicans retain Congress in the November midterms. Previously classified 9/11 documents are being released by the Trump administration. They are largely from the daily intelligence briefings for former Presidents Clinton and George W. Bush. They were both warned Osama bin Laden was plotting to attack the U.S. using hijacked passenger jets. Strong to severe thunderstorms are expected in parts of the upper Midwest and northern plains from Nebraska through the upper Mississippi Valley, with large hail and tornadoes possible. Millions in the southeast are getting hammered with rain this weekend, with high pressure increasing the flood threat. Monica Nelson with more.
15: Further east, a few strong thunderstorms developing from the mid-south into portions of the Carolinas and Virginia, producing some isolated damaging wind gusts.
14: And the Gulf Coast and central and southern Florida will likely see the highest rain totals.
16: All my life.
14: Rapper Lil Durk, a Chicago native born, Durk Banks has been found not guilty of organizing a murder-for-hire plot that resulted in a man's death. Banks' attorney, Drew Findling.
17: There was not a plea in the middle of trial. There wasn't a partial verdict. The United States of America and the Justice Department and all the force of the FBI, we, the jury, find Durk Banks not guilty of all charges.
14: Killed in the 2022 attack in Los Angeles was rapper Quando Rondo's cousin. The Consumer Price Index, a key measure of inflation, rose 0.4% in August over July. The index measures the cost of a wide assortment of goods and services. I'm Jennifer Kuiper.
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3: Daphne Caruana Galizia was a Maltese investigative journalist and blogger who spent her life fighting for truth, justice, and decency in a country overrun by corruption. 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
3: 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My name is Manuel De Lilla, former political operative turned journalist.
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9: The son of Colorado Republican Congresswoman Lauren Boebert won't get extra time in jail after a Garfield County judge sentenced him for a probation violation. Tyler Boebert violated probation in a 2024 Garfield County credit card and identity theft conviction after he was arrested on child abuse charges in Weld County last year. California is running out of its current license plate numbers and is switching to a new format. Dina Kodiak with more.
10: For nearly 50 years, California plates have used seven characters with one number, three letters, and three more numbers. The new license plate format, called Mirrored, will have three numbers, three letters, and then one final number. The DMV predicted the current format would run out by late 2026 or early 2027. It seems that the estimate was accurate. Plates starting with 9Z in the old format appeared on California roads this summer, and people have reported seeing the new format as well.
9: New Jersey Transit bus riders can now surf the web, email, or stream a show while using the bus's internet connection. Levon Putney has details.
11: Over 1,500 of the agency's buses are on the roads now with free Wi-Fi service for passengers. And NJ Transit President and CEO Chris Coolery says they expect 80% of their buses will be equipped by the end of the year. The remaining 20% will be replaced with new Wi-Fi connected buses as the old ones retire. The service is not only free for riders to use, but ultimately costs the agency nothing as well, since the $15 million price tag was covered by a federal Treasury Department grant.
9: A new study finds eating in a certain time window may help those with diabetes and obesity. The University of Illinois at Chicago research shows eating between noon and 8 p.m. improves blood sugar control in adults with type 1 diabetes. In addition, researchers also found no increase in the risk of high or low blood sugar levels among those in the study. Los Angeles Mayor Karen Bass has issued a statement celebrating the legacy of Lonnie G. Bunch, the first black person and the first historian to lead the Smithsonian Institution. He announced his retirement on Tuesday. I'm Jennifer Kuiper.

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8: President Trump is on a two-day trip to Ireland. He has taken part in a bilateral meeting with Ireland's prime minister and says that the two countries have a fantastic relationship, adding that it is one that's very profitable for Ireland.
9: Relationship with Ireland, and that will continue stronger than ever.
8: The president has also attended an event with embassy personnel and business officials and is set to attend the final days of the Irish Open at his golf course in Doonbeg. Savannah Guthrie opens up about her mom, Nancy, ahead of a trip with the Today Show crew to Ireland. She shared a personal connection with the country, saying her mom's family was from Galway. This, as the investigation into Nancy Guthrie's disappearance continues. The 84-year-old woman was believed to be abducted from her Arizona home in the early hours of February 1st. 25 years after the 9/11 terror attacks, previously classified 9/11 documents are being released by the Trump administration. The documents are mainly from the daily intel briefings for former Presidents Clinton and George W. Bush, with warnings that Osama bin Laden was plotting to attack the U.S. using hijacked passenger jets. A juror in the Lindsey Clancy mistrial is talking about the testimony that influenced her decision to vote not guilty. Scott Carr has more.
10: Juror Paula Devlin told CBS Mornings that testimony given by Lindsey Clancy's ex-husband, Patrick Clancy, largely influenced her decision to vote not guilty. Devlin says she found it compelling to see Clancy not able to say something negative about his ex-wife, who's still facing murder charges and the deaths of her three young children. I'm Scott Carr.
8: A severe weather threat is set to take aim at parts of the southeast this weekend. Heavy rain is expected along the Gulf Coast and central Florida today, raising the risk for flash flooding. Meantime, low-lying cities across the region like Tampa and New Orleans could see up to 3 inches of rain by Sunday. This comes after storms slammed part of the southeast yesterday. I'm Jennifer Kuiper.
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13: Thank you for tuning in. A great show ahead for you, so stay tuned. But before we begin, I'd like you to put on your thinking cap, all right? Can you name this nutrient? Now, nutritionists love it because clinical research shows it fights fatigue while promoting muscle strength and endurance. By one antioxidant measurement, it's 6,000 times more powerful than vitamin C. It's 800 times stronger than CoQ10. It can improve your depth perception. And millions of people in Japan use it every day to fight wrinkles and fine lines from the inside out. So what is it? What nutrient are we talking about? Well, Sherry Torkos is here to reveal the secret. She's a practicing pharmacist and author. She's written more than a dozen books on health, including the Canadian Encyclopedia of Natural Medicine. Welcome to the program, Sherry Torkos. Good to have you here.
14: Hey there, Mark. Thanks so much for having me. This secret nutrient that we're going to be talking about is called astaxanthin. Mm-hmm. And Reader's Digest, they featured it brilliantly in an article called The Latest It Antioxidant. Astaxanthin is a fountain of youth. As you mentioned, very popular in Japan, used mainstream for promoting beauty from within as a capsule. But here in North America, people just aren't as familiar with it. But listen to this. It has 60 human studies validating its efficacy. And as a pharmacist, this really caught my attention. And this nutrient is not something that you can get enough of in diet. It's found in salmon, but you'd really have to eat a lot of salmon, like 5 pounds, just to get a good daily dose.
13: Well, so as much as I love salmon, but I'm not going that far. Sherry, I didn't know that there were 60 plus human clinical studies in this specific natural form of astaxanthin that happens to be in Purity's AstaFX formula. Talked about Japan. Now, this is a capsule. This particular astaxanthin is all the rage for skin health, as they've been finding in Japan. Very, very interesting on so many fronts here, right?
14: Yeah, for sure. I mean, astaxanthin at just a 4 milligram dose, and that's the clinical dose that is in Purity's AstaFX formula. Mm-hmm. It's clinically tested and shown to fight fine lines and wrinkles from the inside, and millions in Asia take it daily just for that. And I don't want to get too technical here, but just one human study that I'd like to mention to back up these benefits. They used the exact same dose and the type of astaxanthin that's in Purity's product, and they discovered significant benefits for skin hydration, skin texture, smoothness, elasticity, reduction of skin spots, and there was even a reduction of redness and an improvement in the evenness of skin tone. So we're talking about big beauty benefits, and it works from the inside out, which is fabulous. Men love it, women love it, and it's really catching on here in North America.
13: It sure is. It's a really impressive list of clinical benefits for beautifying skin from the inside out. No wonder they love it there in Japan, and now we're learning about it here. But Sherry, I know you like to say the wrinkle-reducing benefits and the skin tone benefits are just part of this. That's just kind of the cherry on the top. What do you mean by this?
14: Well, you know, I talk to a lot of people in the pharmacy every week. So I work as a pharmacist, and I also get a lot of friends and family and colleagues asking me about their health. And many people are, you know, in their 50s, 60s, 70s, and they really like the idea of a supplement that can help to improve the appearance of their skin. I mean, we all want beautiful, youthful skin, but for most people, this really isn't the key benefit. What's at the top of the list when you ask people, like, what do they most want to achieve in their health and their wellness? They want something that will help to promote muscle strength. And they want stamina. They want to be able to do the activities they enjoy, golf, tennis, hiking, playing with their kids and grandkids. And this is actually patented for muscle strength. You know, people want energy to fight fatigue. They want to feel sharp. They're also concerned about their vision. They want to keep their eyes healthy. People are concerned about heart health, circulation, immunity. Right. All of these areas, really, we're talking about staying healthy from the inside out. So, you know, when you think of it, the skin benefits are compelling, but to me, it's really just the cherry on the top.
13: Yeah, well, Sherry, you were saying that astaxanthin helps with endurance and performance against salmon loaded with astaxanthin. They perform these amazing feats of endurance. Astaxanthin is also found in high levels in the eyes of seagulls. Now, that's interesting. Humans bike faster when they supplement with a specific form of astaxanthin. So is there a common denominator in all of this, these kinds of bits of information?
14: Well, the research here is really clear. Astaxanthin is a molecule that fuels healthy performance, energy, stamina, strength. That's what we see in nature, and that's what we see in humans, too. It's like if you're getting older and you want an edge for strength, for energy, for youthful skin, to fight wrinkles from the inside out, but also to promote endurance and healthy vision. This is what you take. You take this AstaFX formula with a clinical dose of the right type of astaxanthin, and you really feel it. By one measure of antioxidant activity called singlet oxygen quenching activity, astaxanthin is 800 times stronger than CoQ10. And this was published in 2007 in a journal called Carotenoid Science. Another study found that astaxanthin is 6,000 times stronger than vitamin C as an antioxidant, again, in its singlet oxygen scavenging capacity. So it's incredible.
13: Well, I know Purity has a free bottle of AstaFX, just two little liquid capsules a day. That's all you need. And we're going to give out a special 800 number in just a moment for our listeners to take advantage of the free bottle offer. But before we do that, Sherry, Purity uses this natural form of astaxanthin, not that synthetic, cheaper form like you find out there on the market. This is really important as well, correct?
14: Yeah, you definitely need to do your homework when choosing supplements. And that's what I did. AstaFX uses 4 milligrams of the world's most clinically researched natural form of astaxanthin, called Astareal.
13: Sherry Tarkos, pharmacist and author, is with us here on the program. Sherry, we learned today that astaxanthin is 6,000 times more powerful by this one measurement of antioxidant activity when compared to vitamin C. This AstaFX has so much power. Purity has something like 100 plus unsolicited testimonials on their website. And I found a couple that I especially enjoy. If I could read a couple of those, I think this is very interesting, if it's okay with you.
14: Sure. I think it's great to share feedback from people that are really taking the product.
13: Yeah. Here's one from Ava in Texas. She gives AstaFX 5 stars, and she writes, quote, "After taking AstaFX, my son was visiting us and said, 'Mom, you look youthful. I'm a Purity Products customer for the last 3 years and will never go back.'" That's from Ava. Here's one from Nina in Ottawa, Ontario. She's in the age group 45 to 54, gives it another 5-star review. She says this, quote, "Since taking AstaFX, I've felt so much better. My energy level, I would say, has gone from a 3 to a 10. How about that? She says, "So I feel energized whenever taking. My husband even noticed I no longer complain about housework. Well, I've talked about this amazing product to all my family and friends. I'm sure they see how well I look because I feel great from the inside out. I've even noticed my skin appears healthier, too. I feel like a fountain of youth." Now, that's pretty good stuff from actual customers who've been trying AstaFX. And Sherry, you mentioned before we started the show, you've been taking this product for yourself. And I know, knowing you for some time, it's worked very well for you, hasn't it?
14: It has. You know, I've been taking it for about 2 years now, and people are often surprised to hear that I'm 50. They tell me that I look more like I'm 35, which is nice to hear.
13: Yep.
14: I do eat healthy, and I exercise regularly, but I'm also a strong believer in the benefits of taking research-based supplements. And I take AstaFX every day to stay strong, healthy, to keep my energy levels up, and for my skin. I mean, I want to do everything I can to stay youthful and to keep my body sharp, and also to prevent some of those issues that can arise as we age.
13: 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We'll get back to her in just a moment. 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We'll give you the number and the special offer again at the end of the show in a few minutes, but lots to cover today. We'll get back to it here with Sherry Tarkos. She's an author and pharmacist, and always great to have you on the show. Such great information, Sherry. Can you share with us a quick study or two to sort of back this up, highlight the science behind the elite astaxanthin that's found in AstaFX? Because I know there are, what, dozens and dozens of studies. Maybe you can pull out and highlight a couple of your favorites.
14: Yeah, for sure. So Dr. Mark Miller, he's a PhD, a biomedical researcher. He explains it well, and he's talking here about how free radicals compromise and undermine function and cellular performance in the body. He says astaxanthin is simply superb at negating this, as evidenced by clinical trials showing improved performance and accelerated recovery. In fact, research published in the Journal of Medicine and Science in Sports and Exercise found that those who took 4 milligrams of astaxanthin daily over 28 days scored better cycling times with greater output than those who did not take it. So they biked faster. Mm-hmm. I mean, remember this, astaxanthin is one of the few fat-soluble antioxidants that can actually neutralize free radicals even at the site of the mitochondrial membrane. It's like cellular body armor protecting your cells, your joints, blood vessels, brain, heart, and organs on many levels. So listen to this, Mark. Mm-hmm. There are 14 clinical studies on astaxanthin for brain health, 7 studies on skin health, 14 studies on eye health, including research for depth perception and focus, 6 studies showing astaxanthin supports cardio function, 42 studies on healthy aging and cellular health. I mean, there's a ton of research on human performance, too, showing benefits for energy, stamina, and endurance. I mean, this AstFX, it's incredibly powerful and versatile. It helps you stay in the game of life, stay energized, active, alert, healthy, and even stronger.
13: That is impressive on so many levels. So much great information there. And I know this astaxanthin has about a dozen patents, too. I'm looking here. I see there's a patent for promoting eye health and reducing eye fatigue. There's a patent for inhibiting the expression of cytokines in cells, and a patent, get this, on composition for body fat reduction. There's one for improving muscle atrophy in older adults. Sherry, I'd like to be a little bit of a skeptic here. How can this one simple nutrient magically do all of this? How can this AstaFX give us so many benefits? I mean, really?
14: Yeah, I know. It sounds amazing, too good to be true, but it really is true. Many of the studies that I'm referencing here, they're available on PubMed. These are reputable clinical studies conducted by leading researchers around the world that really back the benefits of astaxanthin. By the way, muscle output is better with astaxanthin, too. And this comes from astaxanthin research published in the International Journal of Sports Nutrition, November 2011. This was another study done with cyclists. They took 4 milligrams of astaxanthin. It was a small study, but very positive, showing that cyclists improved their trial time by 2 minutes in a 20-kilometer bike race. I mean, that's a meaningful improvement in a race like this. And the researchers said that they also burned fat more efficiently, which makes sense. Based on this research, Purity can actually make the claim that AstaFX will promote and improve power output in your muscles. I mean, I tell people AstaFX in, strength and power out. It's transformative if you like energy. And this was found in other studies too, like one that looked at hand grip strength.
13: Oh, so much great information. If you're just tuning in, we're talking with pharmacist and author Sherry Tarkos here. I'm your host, Mark Larson. Now, on this hand grip study that you mentioned, I understand this involved, what, a 12 milligram dose, and they saw a 93% boost in hand strength in people who struggled with, well, a tennis elbow. That's a big deal. But our listeners might be saying, well, okay, maybe I don't play tennis. What about me? What does it mean for me, right?
14: Right. So think about this. A 93% increase in a person who has some repetitive stress in their elbow, it's an almost doubling in hand strength. So just think about all the things that you do in your daily life, picking up groceries, your kids, your grandkids, gripping the steering wheel of a car, playing golf or tennis, gardening or riding a bike. A doubling of grip strength makes a big difference. I mean, when you take astaxanthin, you get stronger, you feel stronger, you have more energy, endurance. If you play sports, you play stronger. So to me, it's really quite extraordinary.
13: That's great information, too. Now, Sherry, I want to share a couple more testimonials that caught my attention out of so many right there on the Purity website. Again, these are unsolicited. These are from real people. Here's one from Rick. He's a male, age 55 to 64, lives in Naples, Florida. He writes this: What a great product AstaFX has been for me. After starting taking AstaFX, my workout and strength has increased as if I were in my 20s again. And I've only been on AstaFX for 2 months now. Can't wait to see the long-term effect. I look forward to taking AstaFX every morning for my afternoon workouts. I'll be taking this product for a long time. Here's Dee Dee. She's a female, age 45 to 54. She lives in Laurel Park, North Carolina. She writes this, quote, I've been using AstaFX for a month now. I can see the difference in my energy level. I now have more energy, feel better since taking this product. I can actually see a difference in my skin as well. I'm a smoker who has smoking lines around my mouth, but the lines have diminished about 50%. Overall, I am so thrilled with my energy level. I love this product. Just a couple of samples from the real people who have responded on Purity's website. And Sherry, I'm looking at the list of patents again on this astaxanthin compound. This is where the science, the research backs up what we're talking about. This is just flat out amazing. And now, Sherry, a lot of people out there are going to think what I'm going to say here sounds a little bit odd. But you said before the show, this supplement may even help people drive a car better or use the computer more comfortably. I mean, come on, how does this happen?
14: It does sound funny, but AstaFX may actually help in these areas too. And here's why. One of the interesting things about astaxanthin is that it's a relative of vitamin A. And we know that vitamin A is good for our eyes, good for vision. Astaxanthin is too. Astaxanthin has actually been shown to fight oxidation in eye tissue. Scientists did a study where they found a 46% improvement in a measurement called depth perception. Now, depth perception, that's our ability to determine distances between objects, or basically to see in three dimensions. And researchers, they studied a handball team, specifically looking at how quickly they could change focus. And guess what? The handball team that was supplementing with astaxanthin, they were able to improve their accuracy and improve their performance in the depth perception test. Other research has also shown that astaxanthin helps reduce eye fatigue. And, you know, when you're on a computer, that's a big deal. Everyone's on computers these days and for long periods of time, and it's hard on our eyes. And we know that if you're driving a car and it's late at night and your reaction time is slow, that's not good. Astaxanthin actually helps the eyes focus.

0: not the most successful ingredients in a new class of products called cosmeceuticals, or supplements that you take orally to enhance the cosmetic appearance of your skin. So listen to this. In one study, they gave 4 milligrams of astaxanthin, which, by the way, is the actual amount you get in Purity's Astafex. And the skin benefits were dramatic. Within 6 weeks, every single person in the treatment group, 100% of participants in the study, reported that their skin had improved significantly. Everybody got results. Fine lines, hydration, elasticity, all improved. Listen to this. The participants experienced about 50% improvement in dryness, moisture, roughness, elasticity, fine lines, wrinkles, even age spots were significantly diminished. And this is literally in line with the best, the highest quality, and the most expensive topical products, the lotions and potions that we put on our skin. And again, AstaFX, it's exclusive to Purity products.
1: 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Now, Sherry, for people who are just tuning in, one of the many highlights we covered earlier on today's program is just how revolutionary this special Purity Astaxanthin is for redefining aging skin. And astaxanthin works its magic inside the body in areas like endurance, stamina, energy. These are so many of the inside-out benefits that people will feel. And in fact, what will they feel when they start taking AstaFX?
0: So the reason you need to give this a try is because the benefits are real. The science is very compelling. Over 60 clinical studies and patents. I mean, the product is impressive and it really works. This is a product where you will actually see and feel the benefits after taking it a month or so. The cosmetic benefits for your skin, we just mentioned a minute ago, really incredible. I've been taking it myself and I see a huge difference. Others have noticed too. People are always saying to me, you know, what do you use on your skin? What are you taking? And, you know, I tell people what you put into your body is just as important, if not more so, than what you apply to your skin. And think about the vision benefits, really unmatched by any other nutrient or supplement out there. It targets tired eyes, eye strain, and it helps improve eye focus and depth perception. It's great for circulation, energy, muscle strength, and endurance. You can literally boost your strength. As we age, this is crucial. It helps you enjoy life and stay in the game. And it can even help with recovery after exercise. Next, astaxanthin has the ability to fight fatigue and support mitochondrial function. So that means cellular energy and ATP support.
1: Now, Sherry, didn't you mention before the show that astaxanthin has the ability to assist the body burning fat for energy? I understand they're even looking at this as a weight loss and weight management ingredient. This is pretty fascinating in itself. Talk about what we're seeing in some of these initial studies on dieters.
0: Sure. You know, research has shown that astaxanthin can actually help promote and enhance fat metabolism. That's one of its unique benefits. It can actually help your cells burn fat more efficiently. Researchers did an 8-week study where they gave a group of middle-aged women 12 milligrams of astaxanthin. They had them do a little exercise, and these women experienced a reduction in body weight, and it was almost all fat, which is fantastic. Now, I don't want anybody to misunderstand here. It's not a magic weight loss pill by any means, but certainly this early research suggests that this can be a useful tool in addition to exercise to help you burn a little extra weight.
1: Now, Sherry, just a few moments left before we wrap up the program. I want to take a quick step back for a moment. I know we have this great free bottle offer today. We're talking AstaFX from Purity Products.

0: And we'll get to that offer as we wrap up the program. Free bottle of AstaFX for all of our listeners. Again, it promotes healthy vision, skin, muscle, fights wrinkles like no other. And most of us have just never heard about all of this until today. So tell our listeners again how astaxanthin compares to other antioxidants or phytonutrients that are out there on the market right now, because this is truly unique, isn't it?
1: Well, you know, from an antioxidant perspective, the healthy aging perspective, astaxanthin is up to 6,000 times more potent than vitamin C in its singlet oxygen-quenching capacity. That should be enough to get everybody excited. There's really, you know, something in this for everybody. With AstaFX from Purity here, you get to see the amazing power of astaxanthin for yourself. It's the king of the carotenoids, and very few people are aware of its benefits. And I think millions are missing out on it because they just aren't aware of this incredible evidence-based nutraceutical.
0: And I know it may sound too good to be true for some people, Sherry. What do you say to any skeptics saying, come on, does it really do all of this?
1: Well, I'm a pharmacist, and in my training as a pharmacist, I'm trained to look at the science and to see what the science says. And the science on astaxanthin is very clear, backed by over 60 clinical studies. And many of these studies are accessible on PubMed, so you can check them out yourself. But the key takeaway is this. The benefits are real. The cosmetic benefits, the endurance benefits, the strength benefits, the vision benefits, circulation, cardio, the product really works. I mean, the science is so strong. I see the difference in how it makes my skin look and how I feel. I feel stronger, healthier, and I, you know, I encourage folks to give this a try. With this free bottle offer from Purity, there's nothing to lose and so much to gain.
0: Such great information, wonderful show, and always good to talk with you, Sherry. Thank you so much for joining us today.
1: Thank you.
0: Sherry Torkos, who's an author, she's a practicing pharmacist. 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
5: Next. Hey, Alfie, what can I get for you?
6: Hey, Nora, just a nice latte, please. 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
5: 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Mainly working here. You?
6: Me? 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
6: 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Ooh, and I'll grab an almond croissant, too.
5: Wait, what? 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
9: President Trump is spending the weekend in Ireland. Trump touted his relationship with the country while meeting with Ireland's prime minister. Trump says he would love to see a unified Ireland.
10: We've had some discussions on trade and various other things. We have a big relationship with Ireland, and that'll continue stronger than ever.
9: Trump spoke about the Irish Open, which is being held at his golf course in Doonbeg. The president is also set to attend the final days of the Irish Open, which is being held at his golf course in Doonbeg. Commerce Secretary Howard Lutnick says President Trump's proposed $5,000 dividend checks for adults would not come from tax money. Lutnick made the comment in an interview with NBC News. He also claimed they can earn the money that Donald Trump wants to pay out. Trump said during the Republican National Committee's first midterm convention that the checks will be given out if Republicans retain Congress in the November elections. Two Virgin Australia passengers were arrested after claiming to have a gun on a flight to Doha, Qatar. Sources say both male passengers were tied down after headbutting and spitting on crew members Friday. The flight departed Melbourne for Doha. No other details were released. Automaker Ford is recalling about 223,500 vehicles. A National Highway Traffic Safety spokesperson says fuel tanks are not fully secured and are leaking. This recall impacts some 2023 to 2027 F-150 vehicles. Inspection and replacements will be taken care of by the dealer at no charge.
11: No magic is stronger than sisterhood. Cast by fate, tested by time.
9: Practical Magic 2 is bewitching moviegoers in its debut. The sequel, starring Sandra Bullock and Nicole Kidman, is expected to conjure up between $30 and $40 million domestically this weekend after making $4.7 million from Thursday previews and is expected to knock Spider-Man Brand New Day out of the top spot. I'm Lisa Carton.
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14: John Polk was my nemesis. I knew in order to live a rich and fulfilling life, one where I was equal under the law and could be happy and fulfilled, I needed to defeat the message that John Polk was peddling.
15: I'm John Polk. For years, I was the poster boy of the conversion therapy movement. The ex-gay who married an ex-lesbian and traveled the world telling my story of how I changed my sexuality from gay to straight. I wore the label of ex-gay with pride. That was all until, well, we'll get to that part.
14: He's like a car wreck, and then people can't keep their eyes off him. He evokes a reaction. He did with me.
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14: I hated him. 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
15: 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And as I look, too, at the harm I did from within it. 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
9: The Consumer Price Index, a key measure of inflation, rose 0.4% in August over July. Details from Jennifer Kuiper.
18: The index measures the cost of a wide assortment of goods and services. Numbers out from the Bureau of Labor Statistics show the annual increase is at 3.4%. Not counting food and energy prices, the increase was 0.3% for the month, slightly higher than analysts' expectations.
9: Financing a home loan is now getting more expensive. Eva Basinger has more.
19: Freddie Mac reports today the 30-year fixed-rate mortgage rose to 6.76%, the highest home loan rate since last June. Borrowing costs also rose for home buyers who typically refinance with 15-year fixed-rate mortgages, which rose to 6.09%. up from 5.5% a year ago.
9: Judge Judy is hanging up her gavel after more than 30 years on television. Jim Forbes has details.
20: The longtime TV personality, whose real name is Judy Scheindlin, says her series, Judy Justice, will air its final episode in October. The 83-year-old told People she has plenty of other interests and no longer wants to spend time in hair and makeup, but still wants her message to reach viewers. She'll remain involved as a producer of her son Adam Levy's new courtroom series, Adam's Law. Levy, an attorney who has also appeared on television before, will take over the small claims format that helped make his mother a household name. Working
9: Nashville International Airport is another step closer to being renamed in honor of the late Dolly Parton. The Metropolitan Nashville Airport Authority Board of Commissioners voted unanimously to move forward with the plan. Final name has not yet been chosen. The board said it's working closely with the appropriate parties to thoughtfully determine how Dolly Parton's name and legacy will be incorporated. Tennessee Governor Bill Lee said he wanted to see the airport named after Parton following her death last month. I'm Lisa Carton.
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0: actually has an address here in Colorado. Colorado, as an example, runs on diesel in ways that a coastal city, say Los Angeles or New York, does not. Our farmers and ranchers out on our eastern plains run diesel equipment through harvest, which is right now. Our freight comes up Interstate 25 and across Interstate 70 on diesel. The ski country supply runs, the construction fleets, the school bus diesel contracts, they all get repriced when that valve closed in the Saudi desert. So record diesel is not a headline out here. It's a line item on every operation that feeds and moves this state. And it lands hardest on the rural counties that can least eat it. A war nobody here voted for shows up as a fuel surcharge on a Kersey grain hauler. That's how connected this thing is. And while I use Colorado as an example, I can go to New Mexico, Wyoming, Oklahoma, Texas, Kansas. I can go any other state, Iowa, you name it. I can make the same case. Fill your car up. Yes. Now, here's what I find interesting about this entire story. Saudi Arabia bet everything on the opposite of this war. This is the part that my gut's been reaching for. And I think it's true. Saudi Arabia didn't want this. The Crown Prince, MBS, Mohammed bin Salman, he has spent years and staggering sums of money trying to build the opposite of what he woke up to yesterday. Turn an ultra-conservative oil kingdom into a business and a tourism hub. Integrate the region he wanted to. Make the old war somebody else's history and the money everybody's future. Love the vision or call it a mirage. It is plainly a bet on commerce and good, solid relations with their neighbors and not built on conflict. Our ambassador in Saudi Arabia, in Riyadh itself, probably said it best. What did he say? Coming up next. It's the Weekend with Michael Brown. Text lines open 33103. Keyword Michael. Be right back.
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16: President Trump says a unified Ireland will happen eventually. The president touted his relationship with the country while meeting with Ireland's prime minister.
17: The United States and Ireland have a fantastic relationship, a very profitable one for Ireland. It's less profitable for us, to be honest.
16: Just 2 weeks ago, new British Prime Minister Andy Burnham said a referendum on Northern Ireland leaving the United Kingdom was off the table. Trump is visiting his Irish golf course for a major golf tournament this weekend. Homeland Security Secretary Mark Wayne Mullen says Minnesota Democratic Congresswoman Ilhan Omar married her brother and could be deported. Mullen told conservative podcaster Benny Johnson there's an ongoing federal investigation into Omar as part of an alleged fraudulent immigration scheme. Mullen claimed Omar married her brother to try to bring him to the United States. The Somali-born Omar has denied the allegations. Consumer sentiment fell slightly for the second straight month. Matt Mattinson has more.
18: The University of Michigan's early reading for September slipped as gas prices and trade tensions increased. The survey noted declines across most age and income groups over concerns about the economy. Year-ahead inflation expectations rose to 4.6%, which is up more than 0.5% from August. Overall, consumer sentiment is now 16% below February before the start of the Iran conflict.
16: A severe weather threat is set to take aim at parts of the southeast this weekend. Heavy rain is expected along the Gulf Coast and central Florida today, raising the risk for flash flooding. The University of Texas at Austin is putting robots in some of its dorms. A new National Science Foundation-funded center led by the university is hoping to understand what happens when people and robots interact over long periods of time. Researchers from six universities and industry partners will study how humans and robots learn from each other. The study is a five-year, $30 million National Science Foundation project. I'm Lisa Carton.
19: It's back to school season and it's hot on the road. People ain't paying attention and they just running in the car.

0: attorney Big Al's can climb.
1: I'm Julian Edelman. That's Rob Gronkowski. And guess what, folks? We're teammates again. And we're going to welcome you guys all to Dudes on Dudes.
2: Dudes on Dudes.
1: That sounds a little weird, but that's what this is going to be. Roberto, what's Dudes on Dudes?
2: Well, I'm a dude, you're a dude, and Dudes on Dudes is our brand new show. 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
1: 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We'll get into the types of dudes. 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
1: 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Is Randy Moss a stud or a freak? Is Tom Brady a dog or a dudes, dude?
2: We're gonna find out, Jules. 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
4: A juror in the Lindsey Clancy mistrial is talking about the testimony that influenced her decision to vote not guilty. Scott Carr has more.
5: Juror Paula Devlin told CBS Mornings that testimony given by Lindsey Clancy's ex-husband, Patrick Clancy, largely influenced her decision to vote not guilty. Devlin says she found it compelling to see Clancy not able to say something negative about his ex-wife, who's still facing murder charges and the deaths of her three young children.
4: Rapper Lil Durk has been found not guilty of organizing a murder-for-hire plot that resulted in a man's death. On Friday, the Grammy-winning artist, whose real name is Durk Banks, was acquitted of all charges in connection to the 2022 shooting.
6: There was not a plea in the middle of trial. There wasn't a partial verdict. The United States of America and the Justice Department and all the force of the FBI, we, the jury, find Durk Banks not guilty of all charges.
4: That was Banks' attorney, Drew Findling. Banks was accused of orchestrating a plan to stalk and kill Tyquan Bowman, a fellow rapper known as Quando Rondo. Prosecutors alleged that instead of Bowman, the plot mistakenly resulted in the death of his cousin, who was shot and killed near the Beverly Center Mall in Los Angeles. Although Banks was acquitted of the charges, he will remain in custody as he awaits another trial on racketeering charges. The Centers for Disease Control and Prevention is issuing a health alert regarding rabies. Michael Kastner reports.
7: The CDC says there have been recent reports of increases in human exposures to rabid or possibly rabid animals nationwide. The agency is reminding the public to avoid contact with wildlife and sick animals and to seek medical help if bitten. The CDC says from July through August of this year, they've gotten 17% more rabies-related inquiries than during the same period last year, including reports of mass exposure events.
4: An estimated 1.4 million people each year in the U.S. seek medical care after animal contact. I'm Lisa Carton.
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0: I took the Capital Research Center's claims, checked them against outlets that have no conservative axe to grind. CJR, Axios, Fortune, NBC, Reuters, Brookings, the primary filings and the sites of the organizations themselves. When the CRC held up, I'd tell you so. And when CRC stretched, I'd say that too. There's at least one stretch below that I think the right oversells. Follow the physics and the law where they lead. That's the deal. There are three machines. There's the anti-build machine, the Courier Newsroom. That's the for-profit network of outlets styled as friendly local papers. Things like the Gander in Michigan or Up North News in Wisconsin, Copper Carrier down in Arizona, and a whole bunch more. They're operating in at least 20 states. It was founded by Democrat operative Tara McGowan, incubated in the nonprofit acronym. It's now owned by Good Information, Inc. It's backed over time by donors, including George Soros and Reid Hoffman. And in the closing months of the 2024 election cycle, it was the third largest political ad buyer on Meta platforms, behind only the Harris and Trump campaigns. Its partisan operation in the local news costume character is actually documented by Axios, Vice, The New Yorker, NewsGuard, and CNN, not just by conservatives. The motive is on the record in their own words. And that is, this is a persuasion operation describing itself as a persuasion operation because they want to ask donors for money to increase awareness and opposition. You are being fed that feeling. I'll be right back.
1: Keep it right here. You've got The Weekend with Michael Brown.

0: Michael Brown. Glad to have you with me. Text line's open. 33103, keyword Mike or Michael. I said I had a confession to make, and I really do mean it as a confession. Government taking equity stakes in private companies, government handing out cheap loans to pick winners, government guaranteeing a price so a business can't lose. If you've ever listened to me for more than, say, a week, you know that on almost any other Tuesday, I'd be lighting that up. That's industrial policy with a flag stuck in it, and I don't like it. And now here I am sitting telling you that in this case, in this one case, it might be exactly right. Here's how I tried to square it. Now, you can throw it right back at me if you want, if you don't buy it. The free market answer only works when there is a market. Adam Smith's invisible hand assumes nobody's got a government-sized thumb pressing down on the scale. And here somebody does. When a foreign government spends its own people's money for decades specifically to bankrupt our industries, specifically to choke our defense supplies, telling ourselves to just let the market sort it out, I don't think that's principle. I think that's surrender. Utter surrender. National security is the one place where even the hardest free market guy like me will tip his hat and admits the government's got a job to do. That's my line. China rigged the board, so let our side put a thumb on it too, to unrig it, but only for that reason and only that far. Now, let me bring it home, because this isn't something... This isn't happening in some abstract, you know, Washington somewhere. It's happening in our backyard. That company I mentioned, Energy Fuels, the one the Pentagon just backed, its headquarters is right here in Lakewood, Colorado, right off Union Boulevard. Their mill, the White Mesa Mill, sits down in Blanding, Utah in the Four Corners area, close enough to spit on the state line. These are, more or less, my neighbors. And they're betting their company on the idea that they can outwork and outlast a foreign government that would very much like to see them fail. And see them fail, why? Because China knows it weakens our defense posture. And I look at national security and national defense and say, we need to rebuild that. And if we need to spend some of our tax dollars to rebuild that, to help these companies succeed against a foreign adversary who will do everything to flood the market and keep them from succeeding, then yes, I am for it. A guy by the name of Bapu, B-H-A-P-P-U, he runs Energy Fuels, and he explained in an interview a colleague did recently exactly why that government backing matters. He said, it absolutely makes sense for the government to step in, especially during the time when you're repaying these loans. That's the time when, if the price falls dramatically and you're not able to pay off those loans, you're stuck. So providing floor prices is vitally important. He's absolutely right. The floor price is not a handout to pad his profits. That's what keeps China from being able to bankrupt him on command. By flipping a switch while he's carrying the debt. It's the bulletproof vest. It's what lets him get in the ring and fight the battle. So yeah, I'm for it. With my eyes open and with one hand on my wallet, and you should have your hand on your wallet too, because there is a place where it can go wrong. And I'd be a hypocrite not to say it. The danger with every subsidy ever invented is that it never ends. The emergency becomes permanent. The company that was supposed to grow strong enough so they could stand on their own, they learn instead to stand on your money forever and ever, and the check just keeps going out long after the reason for it's completely gone. That is how a national security necessity turns into plain old corporate welfare. And it's your money on top of that, not Washington's money, your money, my money. So I think there's a test for all of this, and it's a test that I'll be watching. And it's not whether we cut a splashy deal. It's actually whether 5 years from now, Energy Fuels and MP Materials can throw a punch at China without the government standing behind them, holding that price up. If we get there, that means this worked. If we're still writing checks, say, in 2035, with nothing to show but a company that can't survive daylight, then I was wrong, and we should say so. We may not get 5 years. Remember that truce? The one that runs out this November? If China flips the switch back on, we find out really fast how much we actually built. And then we'll find out just how much was just an announcement. That's the difference between, say, a press release and a real legitimate supply chain. One more thing, and it matters more than it sounds like it should. The article that got me onto all of this, the one praising these deals, the one that's basically right about the picture, it got one key fact wrong. It told its readers that the Energy Department made that $725 million loan to Energy Fuels. It wasn't the Energy Department. It was the Pentagon, the Department of Defense, through its Office of Strategic Capital. Now you might say, well, Michael, who cares? It's close enough. I don't care. And you should too, because it's your money. And when it's our money, the details are the whole story. Which agency, which authority, on whose books, under whose oversight. When we get those things wrong, then we can't hold anybody accountable because we don't even know who's holding the pen, who's keeping the books, who's watching the money, who's holding the accountability. I don't think precision is nitpicking when we're the ones paying. So, the plain version of all of this, China built a trap. They spent 30 years perfecting it while we told ourselves, oh, the marketplace will handle it. The marketplace couldn't handle it. It wouldn't handle it. There was no marketplace. And the thing I'd normally never defend, government stepping in with money and muscle, actually turns out to be the only tool big enough for a problem for a foreign government built on purpose. I don't love it. I think it's necessary. And I'll watch it like a hawk with our money in mind, because necessary and permanent, two very different things. And the difference could cost you or save you, depending on whether anybody's paying attention. Yes, industrial policy, in this case, I might just be for it. I'll be right back.
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9: President Trump is in Ireland for the weekend. Earlier today, he held a bilateral meeting with Ireland's prime minister.
10: The United States and Ireland have a fantastic relationship, a very profitable one for Ireland. It's less profitable for us, to be honest.
9: The president also attended an event with embassy personnel before heading to Shannon to attend the final days of the Irish Open. The event is being held at his golf course in Doombeg. Americans may have a shorter work week if a new bill introduced in Congress somehow passes. The 32-Hour Work Week Act, introduced this week by Senator Bernie Sanders and Representative Mark Takano, would slowly lower the overtime threshold from the current 40 hours a week to 32. The act would also look to prevent employers from cutting workers' pay or benefits in response to the proposed reduction in work hours. Hawaii is expanding disaster support services for residents affected by Hurricanes Lowell and Lala. The statewide disaster case management program will deploy more than 80 case managers to help survivors assess their needs and develop recovery plans. Governor Josh Green has gotten a first look at the devastation left behind. Here's Tammy Trujillo.
11: Thousands are still without power on Kauai, and Green says most isolated areas of the island could wait up to a month for their electricity to be restored. The state's ready to provide hotel rooms or vacation rental spaces for residents who have to wait for power. According to the governor, repairing damage from the storm will cost over $400 million.
9: Disaster services include housing assistance and financial recovery planning. The active ingredient in GLP-1 weight loss drugs may have additional benefits. A National Institutes of Health-funded study found the drug semaglutide reduced several harmful effects of aging and extended lifespan in older, healthy mice. Researchers at the University of California, Berkeley compared it with calorie restriction and found that mice receiving the drug improved exploratory behaviors, spatial memory, and blood sugar. I'm Lisa Carton.
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13: Every hunter knows that the wilderness is full of surprises. 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
16: I just instantly started freaking out, yelling to the world, what's going on? 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I mean, I'm out in the middle of nowhere. 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
13: From the frozen woods of Maine to the mountains of Montana, from an archery opener gone wrong in Wisconsin to a father's last walk through the Minnesota deer woods. 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
15: 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He's not here with us. And all it was hot.
13: I'm Jordan Sillars. Join me as we track the truth through tangled cover and cold case files, where every trail tells a story, and every story leaves its own trail of blood. Blood Trails.
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9: A raucous incident took place on a plane traveling to Qatar. Jennifer Kuiper has more.
17: Two Virgin Australia passengers were arrested after claiming to have a gun on a flight to Doha, Qatar. Sources say both male passengers were tied down after headbutting and spitting on the crew members Friday. The flight departed Melbourne for Doha. No other details released.
9: Alabama's leading the nation in devastating mid to late pregnancy losses. Details from Jennifer Kuiper.
17: According to the CDC vital statistics, the state's death rate from 20 weeks on sits about 45% above the national average. In a separate review, state officials found the leading causes were problems with the placenta, umbilical cord, or the sack around the baby.
9: Researchers have found that how people leave online reviews can unintentionally reveal information about who they know and their social networks. Mark Mayfield explains.
18: That information could conceivably be used by cyber criminals to make people more susceptible to scams. The researchers, a global team led by the University of Texas at Austin, developed a computer model to analyze Yelp reviews. It found that people who know each other are more likely to visit the same places and influence how they write reviews. Connecting these patterns could make it easier for a criminal to impersonate someone they know. The team didn't find evidence that criminals are actually using Yelp reviews to scam people, just that it's possible.
9: Practical Magic 2 is off to a good start at the box office. The sequel, starring Sandra Bullock and Nicole Kidman, made $4.7 million from Thursday previews. It's expected to make between $30 and $40 million in its debut weekend. After making $4.7 million from Thursday previews, the film is projected to knock Spider-Man Brand New Day out of the top spot after 6 weeks at number one in theaters nationwide. The movie stars Tom Holland as Peter Parker. It opened exclusively in theaters July 31st. No official digital or streaming release date for the film. I'm Lisa Carton.
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0: Welcome back to Weekend with Michael Brown. Glad to have you with me. I appreciate you tuning in. As I mentioned earlier in the program, yesterday was the 25th anniversary of 9/11. And I want to do a little history lesson. So this is nothing to do with the terrorism attack itself. 25 years after 9/11, I think the most ignored piece of evidence is a burial plan that a comfortable graduate student wrote for himself years ahead of time in a German apartment. And I want us to understand that history so that, particularly as we enter into this election season, we recognize that the threat that we may think we face may not be the threat that we really do face. So let's go back to April of 1996. A small apartment in Hamburg, Germany, a 27-year-old graduate student sat down and literally wrote at his own funeral. This guy was studying architecture. His father was a lawyer back in Cairo. He spoke fluent German. He was living in one of the richest, freest, safest countries on this planet, and he had his whole life still ahead of him. And yet here he was in April of 1996, spending an entire afternoon writing careful instructions for the handling of his own corpse. No women at his grave, not at the funeral, not even after. No pregnant women near his body. No person who was, in his own words, not clean. The man who washed him for burial was supposed to wear gloves so no hand would ever touch his private parts. Three plain white cloths, laying him on his right side. Divide his money the way that God commands. This guy's name? Muhammad Atta. 5 years after he wrote those words, on the morning of September 11, 2001, he flew American Airlines Flight 11 into the North Tower of the World Trade Center. So let's start there, in that apartment. Because what is missing from that will? There's no politics in it. None. There's not a single word about American foreign policy. Not a word about Israel. Nothing about poverty or oppression or jobs or humiliation. There were no American drones in the sky in 1996. And Muhammad Atta wasn't poor. He wasn't a refugee in some camp somewhere. He was a comfortable young man in Germany, calmly arranging his own martyrdom years ahead of time, because he believed that God would reward him for it. That will is one of the most ignored pieces of evidence that we have from September 11, and I think I know why. Because it tells us something that we do not want to hear. Here's the story we told ourselves instead. And I was in the building for part of it, so I'm not throwing rocks from the cheap sheets. I'll get to my own part later. After the towers came down, the smartest people in this country asked one question over and over. What went wrong? As if the reason 19 men murdered almost 3,000 people was some, you know, riddle we had to crack. As if there had to be a hidden cause underneath. Something reasonable, something we'd recognize if we just looked hard enough. And every answer we reached for was the same kind of answer. Well, it must be poverty. It must be a lack of education. It must be humiliation or alienation or a grievance about our foreign policy. It must be something that we did. I think to many people that was a comforting thought. Because if it was something that we did, then that means it's something we could undo. Maybe more money, more development, better diplomacy, a peace deal. Get the conditions just right and the anger goes away. 6 days after the attack that we memorialized yesterday on Friday, President Bush stood in the Islamic Center of Washington and said, and he said this, and I quote, "The face of terror is not the true faith of Islam," close quote. Now, I understand why my old boss said it. A decent man was trying to protect innocent Muslim Americans from being blamed for something they had nothing to do with. I think his instinct was right. Protecting your neighbors, that's right. But as an explanation, it pointed us exactly the wrong direction. It told us the men who did this thing had nothing to do with what they themselves said they believed. It told us to look everywhere except the one place the killers have been pointing the entire time. So let me bring you someone who tried to tell us the truth and got looked at like she was describing little green men. Her name is Ayaan Hirsi Ali. Now, before you decide what box she goes in, look where she comes from. Born in Somalia, a refugee, a teenager in Nairobi. She joined the Muslim Brotherhood, not as a bomb thrower, as a true believer. She wore the veil, she prayed, she studied. And she has told us plainly what they taught her. She had a friend at school. It was a Christian girl. They walked home together. They shared lunches and secrets, you know, the way teenage girls do. Ayaan went to her teacher and said she could not see her friend as an enemy. You know what the teacher told her? You have a duty to convert her. And if she refuses, then she is your enemy. That was the small lesson. Then came the big enemies. America, the great Satan, Israel, the little Satan. In her prayers every day, she asked God to destroy the Jews. You know, she was only 15 years old. Years later, she got out. She renounced all of it. She ended up in the Dutch parliament. On the morning of September 11, she was working for a left-of-center think tank, the equivalent over here of our Democratic Party. And she watched the good, educated, decent people around her reach for the only explanation their worldview allowed. It must be our fault. It's American foreign policy. It must be Israel. Yet, she knew better. She had sat in the room where boys were taught exactly what those 19 men, those 19 hijackers, she was taught exactly what they believed. She knew it wasn't a cry for help. It was a raid. The men who planned it believed they were the strong ones and that we were the weak ones and that they would ultimately win. She tried to tell the sophisticated people around her. They filed her away. They went back to the comfortable story. Now, I owe you something here up front because it matters. When Ayaan Hirsi Ali applied for asylum in Holland in 1992, she lied on her application. Wrong name, wrong story. She's admitted that. She says she did it to hide the family that she was fleeing from because she was escaping a forced marriage. Just weigh that for yourself. I'm not going to hand you a witness and hide the impeachment. You can decide whether a young woman running from a forced marriage who later spent her life warning about exactly the ideology that arranged that marriage, you can decide whether or not she is discredited by the lie or she is explained by it. I know exactly where I land. I'm telling you the fact either way. I said I'd tell you my part, and here it is. After September 11th, this country built the largest security apparatus in our history. The Department of Homeland Security, the terror watch list, the airport lines you still stand in. I was inside that build-out. I ran FEMA. I was the undersecretary at the Department of Homeland Security. I sat in those very rooms. Here's what we got good at. We got very good at hunting the man, finding the cell, watching the plot, putting the bomber on a list and taking him off the board before he could act. That work is real. And it has saved American lives, and I won't apologize for a minute of that. But we were watching the shooter. We were not watching the thing that makes the shooter. I want to explain why. That's next. Don't go away.
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9: Next. Hey, Alfie. What can I get for you?
10: Hey, Nora. Just a nice latte, please. How was your weekend?
9: Not bad, thanks. Mainly working here. You?
10: Me? Well, I was battling gods in the afterlife realm, and after lunch, I fought mercenaries. Ooh, could I get oat milk with that latte, please?
9: Yeah, of course.
10: 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So a pretty chill weekend. Oh, and I'll grab an almond croissant, too.
9: Wait, what? That didn't actually happen, right?
10: It happens on PS5.
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0: Hey, welcome back to The Weekend with Michael Brown. Text line, of course, is always open, 33103, keyword Mike or Michael. We're reflecting on the memorialization we did yesterday about 9/11. And I wanted to take it a step further than most people will. And I want to talk about what we got good at, because we did. We got good at finding men, finding the terror cell, watching the plot, putting the bomber on a list, and taking him off the board before he could ever act on his ideology. Real work. But as I said earlier, we were watching the shooter. We were not watching the thing that makes the shooter. We weren't watching the mosque where the sermon gets preached, the school where a child is taught who his enemies are, the charities that move the money around, the foreign

0: Welcome back to the Weekend with Michael Brown. I know it's been a somber 36, maybe 48 hours now, depending on when you are listening to this program. But nonetheless, here we are, 25 years and a day later, and I think we have a choice. As I said earlier in the last segment, ignorance was an excuse 25 years ago in 2001. Because I can tell you from being inside those rooms, I'll never forget. 9/11, 25 years ago, was on a Tuesday. This year it was on a Friday. But on that Tuesday, I found myself being flown back by the United States Air Force back to Andrews Air Force Base. Went immediately to the White House. Had meetings. The next morning, met again. We had the CIA director there, Secretary of Defense, the Secretary of Transportation, the Vice President was there, the National Security Advisor, Condoleezza Rice was there, the entire cabinet was there. We were all there. I sat at the table and I listened closely because my role in that meeting had to do what was going to happen domestically, not foreign. I was there to be ready that if anything that we did in a foreign country, if that affected us here, I had to be prepared for that. So ignorance was really on display the day after. We listened very closely to George Tenet, the director of the CIA at the time. What did you know? Give us the five W's, the who, what, where, when, and why. And we listened intently to what he thought, what he believed, what the intel was telling us. And as the president would walk through the room, going to us each one by one, what do you have to say about that? What do you think? How would you respond? What would you do? I remember thinking during all of those meetings about how serious this was and how we needed to recognize that we were being attacked by Islamists. That was made clear by the CIA. It was made clear by the National Security Council. It was made clear by the National Security Director. I think Bush understood it. I think Cheney understood it. And I know that I certainly understood it. So ignorance may have been an excuse in those very early days because we genuinely did not understand everything about what had hit us. We may have believed that we knew exactly who hit us. But the why. Sure, we had the who, but there's still four other W's. Who? We answered. What, where, when, and why? We still had to answer. We did not know. You have to remember that on that day after 9/11, we didn't know whether something else was coming. We had to prepare for that. But what was it? We didn't know. We had to keep everything locked down, the planes out of the sky. We were worried about biological, nuclear, all types of attacks. Every single one of us, drawing on our own life experiences, drawing on our own expertise. How do we deal with that? So when I say that ignorance was an excuse in 2001, the ignorance was not about the who. It was about the what, where, when, and why. Because we generally did not understand all of those things. We knew who'd hit us. But excuse in 2026, or ignorance in 2026, is not an excuse. We've had 25 years, as I said earlier, a shelf full of evidence and a continent full of warnings. A strong country is not one that assumes it will always muddle through. A strong country is one that can look straight at our own soft spots. Name them out loud without flinching. Fix them while there's still time. And refuse to let our own virtues be turned into the weapons that bring us down. I believe that is the choice in front of us. And it is a choice. And that is the good news buried in all of this. Because a choice is a thing that you can still make differently. We knew what Muhammad Atta was telling us. We have in those 25 years read his will. We have heard his own witnesses. We just didn't want to believe that a man could look at everything that we had built, everything we were ready to offer him, and have him decide that he wanted to burn it down for his God. 25 years is long enough to keep pretending that we did not hear him. The time has come to hear him and to understand him. We have got to recognize that what we are fighting is an ideology. What we have to recognize is that that will that was written in the Hamburg apartment back in 1996, I think I said 90 was 1996, in that small apartment, 5 years after he wrote that will, on the morning of September 11, 2001, he flew American Airlines Flight 11 into the North Tower of the World Trade Center. Many people watched it on television. We watched the second plane. So on the 25th anniversary in one day of that morning, 25 years and a day later, we should go back to that Hamburg apartment because of what is missing from that will. Remember, as I said at the very beginning of this hour, the will had no politics in it, not a word about American foreign policy, not a single word about Israel, not a word about poverty, not a word about oppression or jobs or humiliation. It was a will about his religion. It was a will about his orthodoxy. It was his will that when you read it in the terms of what he was wanting to accomplish, is a clash of civilization. It's a clash that we've seen before in human history, a clash between Western civilization that believes in the ideas that we believe in, of individualism, of individual salvation, of individual beliefs in God, of individual beliefs of freedom to pursue your own self-interest. All of the things that make this country great, every single one of them, opposed by an ideology living in the coat of a religion. It's not Muslim. It's not Islam. It's Islamists. And unless and until we recognize that it is the Islamists that want to clash with Western civilization. Why do you think they build enclaves? Why do you think they believe in Sharia law? Why do you think they want to implement that in these enclaves that they build around the country? Because they know that it cannot withstand our microscopic view of it. They cannot stand our autopsy of it. It cannot withstand our view of looking at our Constitution versus their ideology. It clashes. And until we admit that the clash is real, we'll fight this battle again. I don't want to. I hope we never have to. But the clash is still there 25 years and a day later. And unless and until we recognize that difference between what we believe and what the Islamists believe, we'll never be able to stop them. They will always be lurking somewhere in the shadows, ready to take us down at a moment's notice. It is truly a clash of civilization that we have ignored for 25 years. I believe that we owe it to the 2,977, the almost 3,000 people that died on that day, we owe to recognize that this is a clash of civilization, and let's beat that clash with our freedom.
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4: Next. Hey, Alfie, what can I get for you?
5: Hey, Nora, just a nice latte, please. How was your weekend?
4: Not bad, thanks. Mainly working here. You?
5: Me? Well, I was battling gods in the afterlife realm, and after lunch, I fought mercenaries. Ooh, could I get oat milk with that latte, please?
4: Yeah, of course.
5: And then Sunday was mostly fighting supervillains. So a pretty chill weekend. Ooh, and I'll grab an almond croissant, too.
4: Wait, what? That didn't actually happen, right?
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7: President Trump says he would love to see a unified Ireland. Trump made the comment during a meeting today with the Irish Prime Minister in Dublin.
8: We're in business. We've had some discussions on trade and various other things. We have a big relationship with Ireland, and that'll continue stronger than ever.
7: His remarks come 2 weeks after new British Prime Minister Andy Burnham said a referendum on Northern Ireland leaving the United Kingdom is off the table. Trump is visiting his Irish golf course for a major tournament this weekend. Anthropic's CEO is calling for a serious slowdown in the AI race. In an essay posted today, CEO Dario Amodei wrote, "We must slow the pace at which we improve the capabilities of AI models." He cautioned that people may lose control of AI and the technology can be misused for cyber attacks and bioterrorism and serious economic disruption. Amodei's weekend post comes after an Anthropic researcher's resignation over concerns that the firm and its competitors are not acting responsibly with AI development. Savannah Guthrie is opening up about her mom Nancy ahead of an upcoming trip with a Today Show crew to Ireland. She shared a personal connection with the country, saying her mom's family was from Galway. This as the investigation into Nancy Guthrie's disappearance continues. The 84-year-old was believed to be abducted from her Arizona home in the early hours of February 1st. The Today crew is traveling to Ireland for a series of live NBC broadcasts. A severe weather threat is taking aim at parts of the southeast this weekend. Heavy rain is expected along the Gulf Coast and central Florida today, raising the risk for flash flooding. Meanwhile, low-lying cities across the region like Tampa and New Orleans could see up to 3 inches of rain by tomorrow. This comes after storms slam parts of the southeast on Friday. And the University of Texas is putting robots in some of its dorms, hoping to understand what happens when people and robots interact over long periods of time. I'm Lisa Carton.
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10: 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How did my father become this scheming mastermind? Was he like this with everyone? 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
7: New reporting suggests Long Island has the strongest home sellers market in the country. Liz Warner reports.
16: Data from online residential marketplace Redfin reports U.S. housing is now far tougher for sellers, with 39 of 49 major metro areas now considered buyer's markets. However, that is not the case for Long Island. In the platform's ranking of the top six sellers markets in the U.S., Long Island topped those charts, boasting 35% fewer sellers in Nassau and Suffolk counties than buyers. Right behind Long Island is northern New Jersey, where sellers outnumber buyers by 20%. The other top markets for sellers include Providence, Milwaukee, central New Jersey, and Montgomery County, Pennsylvania.
7: Judge Judy is retiring after more than 30 years on television. Chris Caraggio reports.
17: I'm not listening to you anymore.
18: Okay.
19: The longtime TV personality, whose real name is Judy Scheindlin, says her series, Judy Justice, will air its final episode next month. The 83-year-old told People she has plenty of other interests and no longer wants to spend time in hair and makeup, but still wants her message to reach viewers. She'll remain involved as the producer of her son Adam Levy's new courtroom series, Adam's Law. Levy, an attorney who has also appeared in television before, will take over the small claims format that helped make his mother a household name.
7: Whether you call them Pops or Gramps or Nana or Grammy, National Grandparents Day is Sunday. Scott Pringle reports.
20: A neurologist is highlighting a study that shows hanging out with the grandkids is great for brain health. Dr. Dylan Wendt with the Cleveland Clinic says grandparents who care for their grandchildren, including cooking for them, playing with them, and driving them, had better cognitive outcomes over time compared to those who don't care for grandkids.
21: Really, the lesson to take away here is that staying busy and active, cognitively engaged, physically engaged, socially engaged, are ways that we can preserve our brain health.
7: The study involved 3,000 grandparents over an 8-year period. I'm Lisa Carton.
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0: Closing up shop on Clay and Buck. Great time to remind you all to check out our YouTube, Clay and Buck YouTube, which, of course, this show goes up there. You can also stream the show live on YouTube and the Clay and Buck Podcast Network. And I think we have all the, we have the YouTubes going up there, too, from those podcast shows. So we've got a lot of content for you. And we appreciate all the support we're getting on the new video. And it's a reminder of things like it's time for me to get a haircut. Okay. Vince, this is Talkback C. Vince from Ohio. Play it.
1: This is Vince from Northeast Ohio. I'm an licensed independent social worker who's retired. And my suggestion regarding the Clancy situation is that the legal outcome should be guilty by reason of insanity instead of innocent by reason of insanity. That way there would be sentencing parameters that would be applied, as well as mental health consideration.
0: I kind of agree with the sentiment here, Clay. I think if I'm picking this up correctly, the notion of not guilty for someone like Lindsay Clay, just to put that out there, we know she killed her kid. She did it. Everyone says she did it. She says she did it. Her lawyer says she did it. But she's not guilty because of what her mindset was. That's the claim, right? And therefore, she's not criminally responsible for it. The part that a lot of people have a problem with is, okay, let's say that that's true. What do you do with this person? How could you trust a person in society ever who was able to murder her own three children in a brutal and premeditated way? You're going to tell me she's fine? Okay, she's fine until she's not. And she has proven that she cannot ever be trusted, in my opinion. So to the notion about going to a mental health facility, they could let her out of there. Why would we ever think it would be okay to let her out? Which is just incarceration by another name.
2: Yes, and she could be out in 40 days. And again, I understand why people feel empathy in some ways. What I would just say is, if you find yourself feeling empathy for Lindsay Clancy, to me, it's an easy pivot to, well, her three kids, the 5-year-old, the 3-year-old, the 8-month-old, and the husband, those are the people that deserve the empathy. It's taken me to a dark place, the degree to which so many women, including these jurors now who have spoken out, have been willing to completely accept that she has no responsibility from a mental process perspective. And again, I just come back to almost a huge majority of murderers are not in their right mind mentally. Is the perspective here just no one is responsible ever for their actions if they have hormonal imbalance or if they have some form of psychosis? I just fundamentally reject that. I really do. And unfortunately, a lot of people don't agree with me on that.
0: We will continue to discuss this and all the things here on the Clay and Buck Show. 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
0: It's 2:00 in the morning. 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
12: On the night before Halloween in 1975, 15-year-old Martha Moxley was murdered in the Tony Bellhaven neighborhood of Greenwich, Connecticut. She was rich and beautiful and loved by all who knew her. For decades, despite intense media scrutiny, police failed to make an arrest. In 2000, 25 years after Martha's murder, her one-time neighbor, Michael Skakel, was arrested. He'd been 15, like her, at the time of the crime. He was also a cousin of the Kennedys.
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12: 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I read the articles. 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He beat her to death with a golf club. I knew it. And if you followed the case like I did, I bet you knew it too. My name is Andrew Goldman. I've been a journalist for 30 years. 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

0: This is Our American Stories, and now it's time for one of our favorite segments, the story of a song. And today's comes from an artist whose songs are best known through cover versions by other musicians. His Jersey Girl was performed by Bruce Springsteen. His All 55 was sung by the Eagles. Down There by the Train by Johnny Cash. I Hope That I Don't Fall in Love with You by 10,000 Maniacs. The Long Way Home by Norah Jones. I Don't Want to Grow Up by the Ramones. And Downtown Train by Rod Stewart. And by the way, just from the mix of those artists, you've got to say, wow, what range. Today's song is about one man, one woman, and one tavern. With no further ado, let's take a listen to find out more about this one-of-a-kind American singer-songwriter.
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5: Your songs are about waitresses and bartenders and bums. Why do you celebrate these people in song?
4: For the same reason that a lawyer hangs out in a pool room, or you find a lot of photographers at a wedding, you know? Because I find a lot of ideas here, and there's a lot of life going on around here, and you know, so I'm a bit of a private investigator, maybe, you know.
6: You know, my dad spent a lot of time in the bars. My dad drank in the afternoon in really dark bars. And so I was drawn to dark places.
4: Everybody needs a different climate in order to create. Mine usually comes in, if I'm talking with somebody in a bar or something, I get a couple of lagers and try to stretch out in conversation. I try to open things up, and then I try to remember it all later and then write it down.
7: There's a real romance to hanging around these places. It's where you go to meet girls, but it's also where you go to invent yourself in strangers' eyes.
8: He's an extraordinary painter of pictures, as well as a teller of stories.
9: Looking for

0: Loneliness hits so much at the heart of so much of his music, I think. It's just a longing for something and being alone. And how do you live with that? And how do you deal with it?
1: Magic or the melancholy tearing your eyes.
2: I think Waits is a poet of doomed no-hopers. People who are almost like characters from a noir novel. They're getting their last chance at love.
1: You're stumbling onto the heart of Saturday.
3: He was just a man out of time, clearly. And he knew it, I think, obviously. And he played with it. The craft and young genius of someone who was coming up with lyrics that were on a par with someone like Johnny Mercer or Hoagy Carmichael or any of the songwriters that had been the backbone of the classic American songbook.

0: The Great American Songbook is something that either gets to you or it doesn't. And it got to Tom because there was a lot of intelligence in that, in the lyrics of those songs.
1: I would go over to my friends' houses and go into the den with their dads and find out what they were listening to. I couldn't wait to be an old man. I was about 13, you know. I didn't really identify with the music of my own generation, but I seemed to like the old stuff, Cole Porter and Gershwin and Frank Sinatra.

0: Tom had that wonderful talent to absorb all of these things this that he saw. Thing. It's like storing up paints and being able to dig out the colors you want when you get ready to paint a picture. And this is what he does. He paints pictures.
1: And so true. And one of Tom Waits' most heartbreaking, beautiful picture songs is called I Hope That I Don't Fall in Love with You. This tender storyteller with a boozy baritone while wearing a $7 suit and an old man's weathered fedora hat expresses what a billion men have felt, not the least, on a lonely Saturday night. Here's I Hope That I Don't Fall in Love with You.

0: And the turn in the fourth phrase, I hope that you don't fall in love with me. After exposing all of his fears of commitment, the narrator realizes he is falling for this girl that he's never met, but now must face the realization she may return the favor. You can feel the pain of a man afraid of commitment in this song. He fumbles and worries, and once he finally gets the confidence to face her, well, it's too late. She's gone, and he knows he's missed his shot. And that's the world of Tom Waits. That's the world he inhabited in his music. I was always wanting to be an old man, he said, listening to Sinatra when everybody else was listening to rock and roll. The work of Tom Waits, the life of Tom Waits, the story of a song. I hope I don't fall in love with you. 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
0: This is Wesley Habib, and this is Our American Stories. James Warner Bella's pulp fiction writings on cavalry and Indians were published in paperbacks or serialized in the Saturday Evening Post. His short stories were turned into films by John Ford, and his screenplays became movie masterpieces. Here to tell another Hollywood Goes to War story is Roger McGrath. McGrath is the author of Gunfighters, Highwaymen, and Vigilantes, Violence on the Frontier. He's a U.S. Marine and a former history professor at UCLA. Dr. McGrath has appeared on numerous History Channel documentaries, and he's a regular contributor here at Our American Stories. Take it away, McGrath.
13: The great movies, actors, directors, and writers of the 1930s, 40s, and 50s produced what has since been called the golden era of Hollywood. Scripts came from great novels and works of history, and from compelling stories serialized in magazines. One of those who contributed mightily to the golden era, in particular to the movies of John Ford, was the writer James Warner Bella. Ford Apache, She Wore a Yellow Ribbon, Rio Grande, and others came from the pen of Bella. His stories were powerful and poignant, and filled with men of character and courage. He himself was a veteran not only of World War I, but also World War II. Bella is born in New York City in 1899 to an upper-middle-class family that can trace its roots back to the colonial era. As a youth, he's a voracious reader and excels in English and history. He's also interested in aviation, and he thinks he might become a pilot one day. Although at 11 years old, in 1910, he witnesses the crash of a biplane at an air show in New York. After high school, he's afraid he'll miss the Great War if he waits for the United States to get involved, and crosses the border to Canada, where he enlists in the Royal Flying Corps. He passes all the qualifications for flight school and is assigned to a group of cadets instructed by Pete Landry, a short, tough veteran of the great Canadian victory at Vimy Ridge. Landry calls his cadets Huns because, he says, they destroy more British planes than do the Germans. With fewer than 10 hours of instruction, Bell is ordered into the sky for a solo flight. Roaring down the runway, he thinks the old Jenny is shaking more than usual, but he pulls back on the stick, and the plane soars into the sky. Approaching Toronto, he makes a sweeping left turn and heads back to the airfield. His landing's perfect. Beginner's luck. On his next three landings, he breaks, one after another, a wheel, a strut, and a tail skid. Whether that's a result of hard landings or the age of the plane is open to debate. What Bella didn't do is crash a plane, as did other cadets, including several who die. More weeks of training and more solo flight time follow. Occasionally, the runway is covered with snow. An officer gets the idea that the plane's wheels can be replaced with skis. Bella and a fellow cadet get the first chance to try taking off and landing with the new gear. They both succeed. Bella says he and the others are endowed with the supreme courage of ignorance. They also attempt aerobatic maneuvers without any real instruction. Bella flies his first loop. It's trial and error. The brass are worried and issue two pages of rudimentary instructions. The first page describes how to initiate a particular maneuver, and the second, how to recover from it. After reading the two pages, Dana Butcher, one of Bella's close flying buddies, wads up the first page and throws it away. "If you don't read that," he says, "you won't need this." And he crumples the second page and throws it away also. Bella thinks they are all on a path of acute insanity. Despite all this, Bella grows restless. He sticks pins in a map of the world, identifying places he'd like to visit. Arthur McKeel, a good friend and highly decorated veteran of World War I, asks Bella how long he will be gone. It pies Bella. Probably the rest of my life. And a little longer. Bella first lands in Arizona and meets Jimmy McGuire, a New York Irishman who fought in the Spanish-American War in Cuba in 1898 and then went to Canada in 1914 for World War I. McGuire served with the Canadian Light Infantry and came home as a captain, decorated with Britain's Military Cross. Now there's talk about a revolution brewing in Mexico. British General Melville Boynton, who lost an arm in World War I, is put in charge of organizing a brigade of mercenaries to aid the Mexican rebels. He appoints McGuire, commander of the 1st Regiment. McGuire, in turn, offers Bella command of one of the regiment's companies. Upon learning, his battalion commander will be the famous playwright Porter Emerson Brown.

0: and is living well. He comes to know acclaimed authors F. Scott Fitzgerald, Edna Ferber, and John P. Marquand. He knows Charles Lindbergh before Lindbergh makes his daring solo flight across the Atlantic. Bella is a good friend of New York's mayor, Jimmy Walker. Because of articles Bella has written about the military, including one supporting Billy Mitchell, there's talk in political circles that he be considered for a post in the Department of War.
1: And you've been listening to Roger McGrath tell the story of James Warner Bella's life. In the end, a crazy life, a life of voluntary adventure and of the highest degree and highest order. Sneaking across the border at a young age for adventure in war, in battle, in the air, the most dangerous place. And getting the kind of experience, well, young men used to dream about back when young men used to dream and have lives of adventure. And soon he pursues his life of writing. This is after the war, after World War I. And pretty soon he's hobnobbing with the greatest writers and leaders of New York. When we come back, more of the life of James Warner Bella here on Our American Stories.
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6: We continue with Our American Stories and our Hollywood Goes to War series with Roger McGrath. And here we're telling the story of James Warner Bella. And he brought us so many terrific stories that would become the classics in the Western canon, including Fort Apache and Rio Grande. Let's pick up where we last left off. Here's Roger McGrath.
7: Bella soon learns that El Coronel simply takes whatever he needs, saying it will be paid for later. One night, Bella's dining with the colonel when a well-dressed, silver-haired man approaches their table and addresses El Coronel in Spanish. Bella understands it's something about a debt the colonel owes the man. El Coronel suddenly draws his .45 and puts 2 bullets in the man's belly. The man collapses to the floor, writhing in pain as he dies. Stunned by what he's just witnessed, Bella can say nothing. He simply gets up from the table, walks out the front door of the dining club, and heads for the border. Old hands such as McGuire and Brown understand the killing is simply the reality of life in Mexico. Those with power exercise it at their own discretion. This is not what Bella signed up for. He resigns his commission and is off for his second pin on the map, China. He's soon in Harbin, the commercial center and largest city in the province of Manchuria. It's still an international city when Bella arrives. There are dozens of nationalities resident in the city. The largest number of foreign settlers are from Russia, a consequence of the Trans-Siberian Railroad and a branch line that extends from Lake Baikal southeast into Manchuria. It was the Russians who in the early 1900s turned the small village of Harbin into a thriving city. An old friend of Bella's, George Hansen, is the U.S. Consul General in Harbin. Bella thinks Harbin is something like a booming mining camp in the Old West. No single entity actually governs the city. Each nationality looks after its own. Chinese warlords may exercise power in the countryside, but in Harbin, Chinese are simply one of many nationalities. In an effort to bring some order to the city, Hansen hosts a dinner party at the railway club, inviting the leaders from the many different communities. He hopes the gathering will result in an informal compact to govern the unruly city. Hansen makes Bella the chief of protocol. Bella's chief duty is ensuring that the bartenders mix all the right drinks and the waiters promptly serve them. Martinis and Manhattans are served in honor of the Americans, vodka in honor of the Russians, scotch in honor of the British, rice wine in honor of the Chinese, sake in honor of the Japanese. Everyone drinks. Everyone sings. Everyone expresses friendship. George Hansen beams. Several Russians begin their famous deep squat dancing with daggers half stuffed down the collars of their shirts. Tied to the exposed handles of the daggers are lighted candles. The climax of the dance comes when the Russians bound high into the air and jerk their necks and shoulders forward. The daggers fly out and, with candles burning brightly, stick blade first in the wooden floor. Well, it's unclear if the stunt was entirely successful. By this time, it doesn't matter. Well-lubricated Americans, Russians, British, Chinese, Japanese, and others are jovial and feeling no pain. Bella says, it's the nearest the world has ever come to international amity in the Far East. Bella soon off to his next pin on the map, Shanghai. Then other pins, Hong Kong, Singapore, the south of France, London, Scotland, and Ireland. In County Galway, Ireland, quite by accident, he runs into William Gargan, who had been one of the best pilots in the 117th. The two haven't seen each other since the war 14 years earlier. Bella returns to New York and writes furiously, churning out six novels and several short stories from 1932 through 1940. He still has an itch for military life, though, and in 1937 joins an Army Reserve unit. 4 years later, just before Japan's sneak attack on Pearl Harbor, Bella's put on active duty as a first lieutenant. Bella hasn't flown since 1923, and at age 42, the Army is not going to put him through flight training. With his World War I experience, his writing skill, and his sophisticated knowledge of people and places, Bella's perfectly suited for a billet as a staff officer. He first serves in this capacity stateside with an infantry division, but is later sent overseas to the China-Burma-India theater of the war. This puts Bella, who's rising quickly through the ranks, in his element. The CBI theater is the Wild West of World War II. It means that Bella can leave his staff duties and volunteer for missions behind enemy lines. Early in 1944, James Bella, now a lieutenant colonel, gets himself attached to the 1st Air Commando Group, led by Colonel Philip Cochran, one of the most innovative and daring American commanders of World War II. Colonel Cochran's mission is to insert troops behind Japanese lines in the jungles of Burma to begin a counteroffensive. All is set for the night of March 5, 1944, in what's codenamed Operation Thursday. The troops will be carried in gliders towed by C-47s, the military version of the Douglas DC-3. Bella will go with the first wave of gliders. At 6 in the evening, the C-47s start taking off from an airstrip in India. The gliders are attached to the planes by long tow ropes. Our glider jerked and shuddered as our tow ship took up the slack on the rope, says Bella. Then we began to move down the strip and into the dust. On both sides of the field, the long lines of troops were still filing in endlessly to fill the other gliders behind us. Once airborne, they have to sweat out a nearly 300-mile flight to the landing zone, codenamed Broadway. The men inside the glider are packed tightly together with their bodies, gear, and weapons pushing into each other. They're mostly silent. Bella wonders what will greet them when they land, if they land. Will a Japanese fighter pilot with exceptional night vision take off from one of the several Japanese airstrips along the way and intercept them? Will a tow rope break? Will a thunderstorm send them into a mountainside? Finally, word comes they are approaching the landing zone, and Bella can see smudge pots glowing in the distance. At 1,000 feet above ground level, he feels a sharp jolt as the tow rope is disengaged. It's now up to the glider pilot to land the heavily loaded crate.
6: And you've been listening to Roger McGrath tell the story of James Warner Bella's life. And my goodness, more adventure for any 10 men or women. It's just remarkable. That story of him sticking pins in the map of the world, places he planned to visit, places he actually would visit. Shanghai, Hong Kong, Singapore, London, Scotland, Ireland. But this wasn't just travel the way we do it today, stopping off at fine eateries, stopping off at fancy hotels. Now, this was very different kind of adventurism, and it's flanked by his participation in not just the First World War, but the Second. As McGrath said, he had an itch for military life. When we come back, more of the story of James Warner Bella here on Our American Stories.
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6: We continue with Our American Stories and our Hollywood Goes to War series, and we're telling the story of James Warner Bella's remarkable and adventurous life, not just as a writer, but as a fighter. And we continue now with Roger McGrath in the final part of this story.
7: Here we go into a blind clearing at better than 100 miles an hour, says Bella. Howling down the night wind, deep into the heart of enemy territory, with a whole Jap army between us and the following waves. Well, Bella's glider is one of the lucky ones. It lands without mishap, and the troops disembark and race for the cover of the surrounding jungle. Bella's soon leading a recon party to locate gliders that have missed the landing zone. Meanwhile, gliders and wreckage are being removed from the landing zone. One glider is positioned and set up with lights to act as a control tower. A perimeter is established. In a short time, more than 9,000 troops are on the ground at the cost of 150 dead. Within hours, a fairly secure airfield is in operation, 200 miles inside enemy lines. Within days, Mitchell B-25s and P-51 Mustangs are flying off the field to strike at Japanese forces. James Bella stays in the CBI theater through 1944 and for a time serves on the staff of British Admiral Lord Mountbatten, the commander of Allied forces in the CBI theater. Bella doesn't return to the States until late in 1945. He comes home with decorations that include the Bronze Star, the Legion of Merit, the Commendation Medal, and the Air Medal. He leaves active duty in January 1946, but will serve until 1957 in the reserves, retiring as a colonel. After World War II, Bella buys a home in the Santa Monica Canyon, a part of the Greater Pacific Palisades community. His post-war years in his canyon home see his writing productivity equal that of his earlier years. From the late 1940s through the 1960s, Bella has 8 books and 36 short stories and articles published. He also writes or co-writes 9 screenplays. James Bella will probably best be remembered for his work with John Ford. The two first met not in Hollywood, but in India during World War II. Ford's famous cavalry trilogy, Fort Apache, 1948, She Wore a Yellow Ribbon, 1949, and Rio Grande, 1950, are the products of Bella's brilliant writing. Fort Apache comes from Bella's story, Massacre.
20: But the others have forgotten.
21: You're wrong there. They aren't forgotten because they haven't died. They're living. Right out there. Collingwood and the rest. They'll keep on living as long as the regiment lives. Their pay is $13 a month. Their diet, beans and hay. Maybe horse meat before this campaign is over. Fight over cards or rot-gut whiskey, but share the last drop in their canteens. Faces may change. Names. They're there. They're the regiment. The regular army. Now and 50 years from now.
7: She Wore a Yellow Ribbon is based on 2 of Bella's stories, The Big Hunt and War Party.
21: But I know your performance under your new commander will make me proud of you. So I've always been proud of you.
7: Rio Grande comes from Bella's mission with no record.
21: I haven't seen you for 15 years.
0: So I've been told, sir. I have no clear memory.
21: You proved that when you failed at West Point.
0: Yes, sir.
21: Where did you enlist?
0: At Highland Falls, sir. Next day.
21: Lied about your age. Recruit training?
0: Jefferson Barracks, sir.
21: Well, on the official records, you're my son. But on this post, you're just another trooper. You heard me tell the recruits what I need from them. Twice that I will expect from you. At Chapultepec, my father, your grandfather, shot for cowardice the son of a United States senator. That was his duty. I will do mine. You've chosen my way of life. I hope you have the guts to endure it. But put out of your mind any romantic ideas that it's a way of glory. It's a life of suffering and of hardship. An uncompromising devotion to your oath and your duty.
0: Have I the colonel's permission to speak?
21: Within proper limits, yes.
0: I didn't ask to come to this regiment, sir, but I wouldn't have it otherwise now that I'm here. May I also put something straight?
21: Proceed.
0: I'm not in this post to call you father. I was ordered here as Trooper Jefferson York of the United States Cavalry, and that is all I wish to be, sir.
21: Then we understand each other.
0: We do, sir.
7: Bella will work again with John Ford, writing the screenplay for Ford's 1951 war documentary, This is Korea.
4: This is Korea.
7: When Ford and Bella go to Korea to shoot the documentary, they both are still serving in the reserves. Ford goes as a captain in the Navy, and Bella as a lieutenant colonel in the Army. Bella later co-writes the screenplays for John Ford-directed Sergeant Rutledge, 1960, and The Man Who Shot Liberty Valance, 1962.
22: You didn't kill Liberty Valance.
23: What?
22: Think back, Pilgrim. Valance came out of the saloon. You were walking toward him when he fired his first shot. Remember?
23: But, Tom, why did you do it? Why?
22: Cold-blooded murder. But I can live with it. Tally's happy. She wanted you alive.
23: But you saved my life.
22: I wish I hadn't. Tally's your girl now. Go on back in there and take that nomination. You taught her how to read and write. Now give her something to read and write about.
7: Bella's work in Hollywood is not restricted to collaboration with John Ford. Bella has a hand in five additional movies, either writing the screenplays or the stories the movies are based on. Probably the best of these films is Sea Chase, 1954, starring John Wayne and Lana Turner. James Warner Bella dies of a heart attack in 1976 at the age of 77. And is buried at the Veterans Cemetery in West Los Angeles. With his stories of courage, daring do, and valor, he was one of those who made the golden era of Hollywood golden. Although the author of 19 novels, dozens of short stories, and 9 screenplays, on his headstone, according to his wishes, nothing of that is mentioned. All that is said about his life is, Colonel, USA, World War II, Korea.
6: And a terrific job on the production, editing, and storytelling by our own Greg Hengler. And a special thanks to Roger McGrath. Another great installment in our Hollywood Goes to War series. This time, James Warner Bella's life is featured. And I didn't know nearly as much about this man as I thought. I knew a little about his battle. Tested endurance, a little about his life, definitely about his work and the cinema and his screenplays, but nothing else. And my goodness, the length of his military career, the length is astonishing. I mean, it bridges wars and right to Korea. And he retires, my goodness, by almost not stopping. I mean, he's straight through to 1957 in the reserves, retiring as a colonel. So imagine this, you know, World War I in the teens of the 20th century, World War II right almost dead center, Korea heading almost to the 1960s. And there he was, serving the call, answering the call, and doing so with gusto, purely voluntarily. At any time, he could have ended this. He'd paid his dues. This was something he loved. It was a part of the man. And then we find out, of course, about the writing. And so much of it couldn't have happened. It could not have been possible without his war experience. And the great ones, you should all see them. She Wore a Yellow Ribbon, Rio Grande, and of course, Fort Apache, which is one of my favorites. And then The Man Who Shot Liberty Valance, which is a classic. And he died in 1976 of a heart attack, buried in the Vet Cemetery in L.A., and on his tombstone, all that mattered to him was his service to his country. The words Colonel, USA, World War II through Korea. The story of James Warner Bella here on Our American Stories.